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3: The San Antonio City Council will vote on Thursday on two contracts for the proposed sports and entertainment district known as Project Marvel. A new Spurs arena is the main attraction for the district, which also includes plans for mixed-use development, an expansion of the Henry B. Gonzalez Convention Center, and the conversion of the John Woods Courthouse into a live entertainment venue. Meanwhile, two incumbent Democrat congressmen are in the running for Texas's 18th congressional district in Houston. Al Green has been in the Congress for more than 20 years. Christian Menefee is the newest member. Last summer's redistricting consolidated Green's 9th district with Menefee's 18th. I'm Jeff Biggs.
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0: 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Heroes like United States Army Sergeant Mario Nelson. He served in the National Guard and volunteered at Ground Zero after the 9/11 attacks. 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
2: There was a wealthy man in Palm Beach who was offering young girls a way to make money. That man was Jeffrey Epstein, and he had set up a system designed to bring him underage girls. Local police and the federal government would investigate and, by their count, find dozens of victims. Epstein would become one of the world's most infamous predators, a man who could have faced decades in prison but served just 13 months in his own wing of a county jail.
5: Why would you cut this deal with Jeffrey Epstein?
2: Epstein's abuse would span years and cross state lines.
6: New York, Palm Beach, New Mexico, Paris, Virgin Islands, and each one of those residences is an alleged crime scene.
2: 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Truth and Lies, Jeffrey Epstein.
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0: Kelly's show, and I owe you a heartfelt apology. Chris just reminded me. I can't believe I forgot. It is a national holiday today. It is Cinco de Mayo, and we have not even paid our respects yet to the Mexicans. Take it away.
1: Ay, ay, ay, ay. I am the Frito Bandido. Hey. I like Fritos corn chips. I love them, I do. I want Fritos.

let's have some fun. On a Tuesday, and here's what we have on tap for a Tuesday. 1 hour from now, we will continue with our saga, Napoleon's disastrous retreat slash invasion of Russia. I'm happy you liked it yesterday. We will be back with part two tonight. Will I finish the story tonight? I have no earthly idea, but I'll try. I don't know. So that's coming up an hour from now. We're going to talk about violence that's legal here in the open. They are destroyers, and they know they are. We'll talk about that. The state of America's cities saddens me as it pertains to young people. We'll talk about that. J.B. Pritzker trying to buy votes. And a little bit of Iran gas prices talk. Not going to focus too much on that. It's all friggin' bad news. All that emailed, so much more tonight coming up on the world famous Jesse Kelly Show. Now, let me ask you something. There's somebody you don't like. Maybe you think he even did you wrong in some way. What would happen if you showed up at his house right now, tackled him to the ground, threw zip ties on him, dragged him home to your house, and locked him in your closet for 5 years? Yeah, you're going to prison. That's kidnapping. Probably a whole host of other felonies. You're not allowed to do that. Okay? What if there was a guy and he was a really bad man and he did something very, very bad? This guy, you showed up, hit him with the taser, threw him in the back of your car.

0: system. And what the justice system of a country is focused, legalized violence. And the focused part is part I want to dwell on for just a moment. We obviously, and I realize it has happened, of course, there's bad courts and bad judges and bad cops, and I understand all that, but we want the violence committed by the state to be aimed at the people who deserve it. Aim that violence at the bad guys. Get the murderers, get the rapists, get the pedophiles. Go do all the violence you want, state, on them. We want focused violence from the state when it comes to justice. But focus can change, can it? You see, the communist looks at the justice system of any nation. He always does this. And he sees the violence. And he says to himself, oh, wait a minute. All these people I want to hurt? All these enemies of the revolution? If I go take over the justice system, I'll be able to hurt them, and it will be legal. You know, all these atrocities you hear about, all these communist atrocities, pick your country, obviously, Soviets, Cambodia, whatever, East Germany. You know the craziest thing about them? If you dig into so many, not all, but so many, I would argue the vast majority, is certainly of my reading on it, the vast majority of these atrocities, they were legal. Legal according to their justice system. What do you mean? This isn't an atrocity. We killed this guy and his wife, but they had a trial. They had a trial. They had a judge who presided over the trial. This is all on the up and up here. There was a trial. We even have the public records. There was a trial. I mean, did we pull their fingernails out and force them to sign a confession and then pay someone else who'd be a witness against them? Eh, maybe, but there was a trial. When we took them out, stood them against the wall and shot them both, totally legal. That's our justice system here. When the communist looks at our justice system here in the United States of America, that's what he wants. And that is the system over years and years and years he has attempted to put into place. And if we're being honest, he's been successful at putting that system into place over the years. He has always wanted to hurt you, lock you away, silence you. He can't do that legally. He keeps running into the law. Yeah, he's got some street animal types who'll throw bricks at your house, or maybe one will shoot you one day, and he's okay with all that, but that's not near enough. He wants all of you dead. He wants all of you silenced, all of you locked up. If you want real mass violence and you want to get away with it, you conquer the justice system. There was a story yesterday that got a lot of hubbub. The headline from The Blaze was this. That would-be Trump assassin. Here's the headline. Judge apologizes to suspected would-be Trump assassin and compares him to January 6th defendants. The judge apologized to the guy who ran through a metal detector and shotgunned a Secret Service agent in the chest with the intention of killing the president, the vice president, the secretary of war, their wives, and everyone else. That was his stated intent. And this is the judge.
1: Judge Zia Faraqui apologized to suspect Cole Allen for the treatment he's received so far while he's been behind bars.
0: But that's an outrage. It is. You can't run a country like this. That's correct. The communists put that judge there to do that, and he would never dream of doing anything else. There's a daily outrage about Ketanji Brown Jackson on the Supreme Court. Some dirty commie opinion she'll have. Nasty, vindictive, stupid, of course. She can't, doesn't she? She looks dumb. She's doing exactly what she was sent there to do. She was sent there to be the sword and shield of the communist revolution. There are judges across the country doing that.

0: Remember this? Remember what the angle was for this under the Biden regime?
1: That attack, that siege, was criminal behavior, plain and simple, and it's behavior that we, the FBI, view as domestic terrorism.
2: In the FBI's view, the top domestic violent extremist threat comes from racially or ethnically motivated violent extremists, specifically those who advocated for the superiority of the white race.
3: Domestic violent extremism is the most acute threat, terrorism-related threat that we are seeing to our homeland. And as President Biden so powerfully put it, words do matter. Leadership matters.
4: Donald Trump and the MAGA Republicans represent an extremism that threatens the very foundations of our republic. No matter what the white supremacists and the extremists say.
0: What was the angle there? It was quite simple. The angle was, that was the beginning. Then the communists they put in the DOJ were to act on those things. How did it manifest? Here's Todd Blanche.
5: Is this just rogue prosecutors, a rogue FBI office, or was it a systematic culture within the Department of Justice and even beyond the Department of Justice under the last administration to target Christians, to target God-fearing Americans? And what we found in that very deep, substantial report is it was much more than just a rogue agent. It was much more than just a field office or a prosecutor. It was actually a systematic culture issue at the Department of Justice to target Christians, to target people based upon their religious beliefs. Extraordinarily disappointing. But President Trump said on day one that this was going to change, and I'm happy to report that it has changed.
0: Demonic people. And they do the same thing every time. Legalized violence. That's what they're after. I'll finish this up in a second. We'll knock out some other things before we get back to history. Before we do that, let me get you, well, inflation is something that you don't have control over. I wish you did. I wish I did. I wish the value of the dollar would return and not continue to evaporate. I wish. I can't do anything about that. What I can do is save you a fortune on your cell phone and have you feel better about where you send that cell phone money. Verizon, AT&T, and T-Mobile have chosen a side in this culture war long ago, but to make it even worse, they actually charge an insane amount of money for their plans. You don't have to pay that, and you don't have to pay a company that hates you. You can switch to Pure Talk. Their CEO fought for this country, 2 tours in Vietnam. They hire Americans. When you dial #250 and say Jesse Kelly, you get things like, oh, I don't know, unlimited high-speed data for $34.99. #250, say Jesse Kelly. We'll be back.
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14: I used to feel so guilty handing over the tablet just to get things done.
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0: the Jesse Kelly Show on a wonderful, wonderful Tuesday. Remember, you can email the show, jesse@jessekellyshow.com. Your love, your hate, your death threats. Jesse, or no, you know what? I'll get to that email in a second. Let me finish up the judge stuff with this one. Judge orders the release of a man who allegedly shared classified defense information with the Washington Post reporter. I could do the entire show on this. Judge releases a man. Judge releases a man. Judge releases a man. Over and over and over again. Please don't be fooled. This is done on purpose. A focused communist plan to conquer the judicial bench, to conquer the DA offices, conquer the FBI, and then use their legalized violence against their political opponents. It is not a whoopsie. Whoa, look, we stumbled into this power. It is a focused thing. And it is one of those things, if I'm being honest, if I wake up in the middle of the night, which I don't often do, but it happens, certainly. When you're 44, it happens. Shoulder hurts or something. If I wake up in the middle of the night, if the state of our judicial system pops into my brain, I'll be up for a couple hours. It's one of those things because I've read enough about how these tyrannical regimes operate. When you think about it, how do you escape it? If they own the legal system and they can destroy you, hurt you, kill you, and it's legal, when you think about it, there's no escape. None. Outside of a civil war or a revolution, or we don't want any of those freaking horrible things, there's no escape from it. Winning elections is really, really important. Let's do some emails, shall we? Hey, the mighty Jesse. Watching the video of the assassination attempt, I am disgusted by the three women officers who ran and hid in another room. I'm surprised they are not fired or at least forced to quit from peer pressure. In my quarter of a century in law enforcement, I have never seen such an act of cowardice. Sad. Says I can say his name. His name is Steve. Well, in case you don't know what he's talking about, everybody's studying all the video of that attempted assassination from last week, right, Chris? Last week. I'll just call it last week. I went to community college. I get confused. That attempted assassination of Donald Trump and Vance and everybody else. And everyone's, because the video is out there now, everybody's dissecting it. And in part of the video, you see there are three female TSA agents, not cops. I know they're supposed to be, we won't get into that for the time being, but three of these female TSA agents. And as soon as the shooter blasts that Secret Service officer, you see the cops around immediately drawing their weapons and trying to neutralize the threat. Obviously, you can argue about their effectiveness, but immediately sprung into action. The three females with TSA, They react like a 5-year-old would react. They recoil in horror and run away. There's not a better way to describe it. They recoil and they run away, tripping over each other as they try to get out of the room, running away. And here's the truth. We have, half a mile from this studio here, I'm looking at it, there's a big hospital. Hospitals all over the Houston area. There's a huge hospital. I'm staring at it out the window right now. If I go walk into that hospital and I go walk into whatever kind of a locker room hospitals have, I don't know. I've never been on the medical staff. And I walk over to the brain surgeon section and I grab a brain surgeon badge and brain surgeon scrubs and my suit, my little, you know what? My little white coat says brain surgeon on it. That don't make me a brain surgeon. I couldn't get through community college. I could never in a million years become a brain surgeon because I'm way too stupid. The problem with DEI, with diversity in general, and we have discussed it over and over and over again, is in the end it kills. When you prioritize anything other than merit, anything other than the ability to do the job. When anything else is ever taken into consideration for any reason, blonde hair, blue eyes, tall, short, whatever, we gotta have more Asians, whatever, I don't care what it is. The second you say, whoa, whoa, whoa, whoa, not the best, we need more of fill in the blank, whatever that is, that stuff kills. Downstream of that, people die. You can throw a TSA uniform on anybody you like, then put out a bunch of posters bragging about how diverse you are. We hired 20% women this year. Great. That's an announcement that more people are going to die. That's what it is. You can't just throw on the brain surgeon scrubs and become one. The communist wants to imagine you can, but alas, you cannot. All right, let's talk about some destroyers. 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
0: It is the Jesse Kelly Show on a Tuesday. We're about a half hour away from continuing our history story, Napoleon's invasion, retreat from Russia, all that and so much more. We'll get to emails, other things on the world famous Jesse Kelly Show. So, there's something I want to talk about really quickly, and I'm not even sure why it's bothering me so much, so I'm just going to vent my soul to you right now, and maybe in venting, it'll come out more eloquently than it is in my head. So here's what it is. I have teenage sons, so I'm sure this is part of why I go through this. But when I look at my own life, all the things, obviously, I've screwed up. There's no question about it, but I look back and not to sound like Grandpa Jesse, but I look back at growing up in a pretty safe neighborhood. Ended up moving to Montana when I was 10. Rode my bike to school. Okay. Graduated. And then as a young man, I did what so many young men do and young women. That age, 18, 19, 20, you leave the nest and you go have an adventure somewhere of some kind. Now, obviously, I chose the Marine Corps, but not everyone has to do that. People do different things, whatever it may be. And then eventually, once you've gotten that out of your system, then you end up settling down somewhere. Maybe you find a dime and put a ring on her finger and go make some babies with her and kind of retire to the countryside or the suburbs. You understand what I mean? This kind of step-by-step process you go through in your life and the way so many people have lived their lives in this country. And I know what I'm about to say really bugs me because it is personal for me. I have a 17-year-old who is dying to be an adult. He's just so grown up and wants to be grown up. And I watch him being more and more responsible every day. He's a man who wants to be on his own. And I promise you, I'm going to lose him. Not in a bad way. He's going somewhere. He's going to go have an adventure. He is. And I bless him to it. I certainly did. What am I going to do? Judge him for that? He's going. When he goes, it really bothers me that in a lot of ways, he's not going to leave and run into so many of the same opportunities that I would have had when I was his age, when I was a young man. I want that for him. Part of the passion of doing this dumb job that I'm glad you enjoy, is I feel like in maybe a super tiny way, certainly not significant, I'm trying to preserve that as best I can for my boys. This is a headline. It's about Boston, but it just applies to so much. Headline is, Boston's affordability crisis drives young workers to consider leaving. Leaving to the big cities is a big adventure. So many young men and young women throughout history have done it. Maybe you graduate high school. Maybe you graduate college. Maybe you're doing it while you're in college, but you wake up one day and you're in a wonderful place. You know, you wake up and you're in Wyoming and you say to mom and dad, guys, I've always wanted to live in Los Angeles. I have a buddy down there right now. He's got an apartment in Los Angeles. He's got a line on a gig down there. I think I can room with him. We'll split the bills, but I'm getting in my car and I'm driving to Los Angeles and I'm going to have an adventure. Watching that because of this disgusting communist policies in these big cities, the crime, the insane taxes and regulations nobody can afford. Watching that opportunity disappear for the next generation bothers me a great, great deal. Does that make sense? It does, Chris. What, Chris? That's exactly right. I want them to have the same opportunities I had. Now, I was never smart enough or educated enough to go to LA to work or something like that. Go to New York City. I was always too dumb for anything like that. But if I had been intelligent, that's something that could have possibly been available to me when I was younger. And I don't like watching it disappear. There, I said it. I don't like here. And here's another part of it too. You know, I don't have any problem with where you are socioeconomically, no matter what. Poor, don't care. Middle class, don't care. Rich, don't care. I don't judge and any of the others. I've been all of the above. It bothers me that these opportunities more and more are being reserved for rich kids. Oh, sure. You can, sure, honey. Go do your senior year in Boston. Sounds good. We'll pay for your safe apartment. We'll make sure your place has a doorman on it. We'll get you in the right neighborhood. Sure, she has the opportunity. What about the couple making 80 grand a year combined trying to make ends meet? She doesn't have the opportunity. It's not happening at all. That opportunity is totally denied to her, and that bothers me. I do not like it when working people are watching their opportunities disappear and when young people are watching their opportunities disappear. There, I unloaded it. There. And it's people like this that have done it on purpose. Headline, Rashida Tlaib's new unhoused Bill of Rights would protect homeless camping. Homeless camping. Do you know how cool cities like Seattle used to be when I was a kid? Yeah, this is the mayor of Seattle now talking about the CCTV cameras that keep catching the street animals killing people.
2: This is legislation that will expand CCTV cameras that could potentially be taken control of by the Trump administration. And this is legislation that was opposed by immigrants' rights groups, by civil liberties groups, and by the Member of Color Caucus in the legislature. And I'll quote from their letter. This technology and technology similar to it has recently been in the news for its failure to be meaningfully and consistently secured, leading to breaches that could result in sensitive data being shared by ICE and putting our immigrant and refugee communities at risk.
0: Isn't that so weird? Chris, what a coincidence. The immigrants' rights groups and the, what'd she call them again? Refugees. They don't like the cameras in town. Huh. That is, what an odd state of affairs. But of course, I'm being tongue in cheek. You know exactly why, and the truth is she knows exactly why. She is well aware that these CCTV cameras are going to catch all the barbarian hordes doing barbarian horde things because that's their barbarian horde culture. And those are her constituents. Those are the people she cares most about. So Seattle was a city when I was a child. We took a family trip over there, and at the time, I thought it was the coolest place I had ever seen in my life. Right on the water, freaking gorgeous. It was just so unbelievably cool. And I remember as a family, my parents, my sister and me, we walked around Seattle, and I was old enough to know, and never once did I feel unsafe. I'm sure maybe I saw a homeless person or something, but it didn't make any kind of a lasting impact on me. I remember the whole road trip home, because we road tripped over there, the entire road trip home, saying to myself, I'm going to live in Seattle one day. Now, after electing Democrats year after year after year after year, Seattle has this brain dead commie running the place, a brain dead city council, and it's becoming a filthy dump. And that freaking sucks. I want my 17-year-old, I want James to be able to come to me and say, Dad, I want to go try to find a job at the docks in Seattle. I've always wanted to work on the docks. Can't do that now. Can't do that now. All right. Let's do some emails before we do history. Next.
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0: 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Heroes like United States Army Sergeant Mario Nelson. He served in the National Guard and volunteered at Ground Zero after the 9/11 attacks. 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

0: fantastic, wonderful Tuesday. Remember, you can email the show your love, your hate, your death threats, Jesse at jessekellyshow.com. Let's get to some of those right now, shall we? Jesse, the Oracle. The communists continue to downplay 86 as simply a reference to running out of a restaurant kitchen, running out of restaurant kitchen supplies. Well, ignoring the fact that in Comey's case, 86 is conspicuously attached to 47. They lie by omission. I love the show. Since I can use his name is Ralph. You know, believe it or not, Jewish producer Chris brought up a good point yesterday during the break. The commies keep running to the television and they keep referencing the fact that it was seashells. Oh, it's seashells. Oh, it was seashells. He was on the beach and it was seashells on Instagram. And I'm paraphrasing a little bit, but Jewish producer Chris basically said, so if it's seashells, it's not bad, but if he'd written it down on a piece of paper, he'd get arrested? Exactly. How does one have to make the threat on the president's life before it becomes a serious issue? What do you have to do? Etch it in stone? Mail it to the White House? Put it in an email? The fact that James Comey is a gigantic goober goof who uses seashells and Instagram like a Taylor Swift fan doesn't change the seriousness of exactly what he did. But I'll come back to this again and again and again because it is true. The reason he did it is because that's how they all talk. When I say they all, groups of Democrats all across the country, whenever they think they're only in a Democrat group, they talk like this all the time. This is one of the more dangerous things that is happening because language, as we've talked about before, language leads to mindset and mindset leads to performance. Language leads to mindset. Mindset leads to performance. In blue areas, when Democrats gather anywhere, maybe they're having oysters, maybe it's a party, maybe it's a t-ball game, when they feel like they're around only other Democrats, they talk about assassination, death, killing, and violence all the time as if they're discussing the weather. Oh, I hope he dies. I can't believe he's not dead yet. How's he not dead yet? Oh, gosh. Hopefully they get J.D. Vance, too. Man, I hope we get better assassins. How many times have you seen that? Why can't we get better assassins? Why can't he just die? Why can't his plane crash? This is how Democrats speak. And because that's where James Comey comes from, those are the circles he runs in. I guarantee you, you know what? I'll actually place a wager right now. I bet you money James Comey was with two or three, at least, Democrat friends on that beach when he or one of them came up with that idea, and there were no guardrails because there aren't any guardrails on the demonic Democrat mind anymore. I bet you one of them, maybe James himself, came up with that idea and nobody said, ooh, that could be, that kind of seems like it could be a threat, which would be a felony. That's a felony. Maybe we shouldn't do that. But without any normal person in your life, without any Republican in your life, there's nobody to step up and say, no, don't. That's bad. That's wrong. That's a felony. All you get is, yeah, do it. Yeah, do it. Yeah, threaten to kill him. Let's use seashells. Mark, go grab some more seashells here. No checks on themselves. I have seen this in person time and time and time again. And what's wild, and this is really, really damaging when you think about what it means for the country, they'll try to top each other. Why can't he just die? Or someone could kill him. Oh, then you'll inevitably get one that says, well, if I had a gun, I'd kill him. You have to try to top the next demon and then top the next demon. It's wild to see it. Jesse, tell me there's some hope somewhere. Ooh, subject to this one is I'm out. Everything I bought at the grocery store this weekend was more expensive than it was just a month ago. You can't convince me this war of choice isn't the reason why. Two words to Trump on that, diesel prices, praying for the independent truckers. Then on my way home from the store, I heard that moron Salazar screeching on and on about dignity. If this is what we are getting from the GOP, I can't vote for it. Please give us some hope, because I'm sure I'm not the only one thinking this way, said I love the show, and his name is Dave. Okay, well, Dave, you are not at all the only one thinking that way. People are drowning because of the costs. And then they see people like Salazar get on television and talk about amnesty, and it really lets the air out of our tires. I should note, not trying to do an I told you so thing, but when it comes to the GOP, this is why I said the leadership in the GOP, Mike Johnson, John Thune, and Donald Trump should have come out day one when the Dignidad Act was proposed and shoot it down. What happens then is there's no need for Maria Salazar to go on a press tour trying to sell it everywhere, demoralizing GOP voters. If the leadership comes out and says, this thing's dead on arrival, it's going nowhere, shut your mouth about it, we already put it in the paper shredder, then it doesn't give her the opportunity to dishearten you by running her stupid fat mouth every single day.
1: You know, freedom is not free.
0: However, we've had nothing but silence on the issue from GOP leadership. And for a woman like that, silence means sally forth. Run to the media. Talk about it all the time. Every time you turn around, she's on the TV. Ah, dignity. They deserve dignity. What about the ones who picked the jalapenos? It's awful, and it has the effect of deflating people. Because these midterms are really important, and it's really important that you vote against Democrats. It's really, really, really important. And I'm going to pound that drum for the next 5 months until November comes here, over and over and over again. In fact, I think it's 5 months from today. Exactly. Anyway, I'm going to pound that drum for the next 5 months. Really important that you vote. Get people to vote. Go vote. We don't want to lose power. But those words fall on deaf ears when you have, what do I want to call her? A deflation agent out there trying to jam amnesty through. All right, enough politics. It's all gross anyway. I want to go talk about history. You want some more Napoleon in Russia? Part two of that comes next.

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3: A change of plans. I'm Sue Guzman, Fox News. President Trump announcing a change up in tactics with Iran.
4: President Trump recently announced Project Freedom, saying it aimed to guide commercial ships through the Strait of Hormuz and defend them from Iranian attacks. But the president taking to Truth Social to say Project Freedom will be paused for a short period of time to see whether or not an agreement to end the war with Iran can be finalized and signed. He goes on to explain the move is based on the request of Pakistan and other countries, the tremendous military success that we have had, and the fact that great progress has been made toward a complete and final agreement, adding the U.S. blockade of the strait would remain in place. Kristen Goodwin, Fox News.
3: Meanwhile, the Secretary of State says the U.S.'s operation to reopen the Strait of Hormuz is a favorite of the world. Fox's Jared Halpern reports.
5: The Strait of Hormuz does not belong to Iran, Secretary of State Marco Rubio says, and the regime does not have the right to shoot at commercial vessels transiting the narrow waterway.
6: And it cannot be normalized under no circumstances until we live in a world where we accept, okay, this is normal. You have to coordinate with Iran. You have to pay them a toll in order to go through the Straits of Hormuz.
5: Briefing reporters at the White House, Rubio said Operation Epic Fury, the combat mission against Iran, is over, and the priority now is reopening the strait.
6: There's no shooting unless we're shot at first. Okay, we're not attacking them.
5: Still, Rubio did not rule out the possibility combat operations resume if diplomatic negotiations fail. At the White House, Jared Halpern, Fox News.
3: And Secretary of State Rubio headed to the Vatican this week to meet with the Pope. Pope Leo XIV, viewed by some as a fence-mending visit following criticism of the pontiff by President Trump. President's keeping up the heat, though, on the Pope, accusing Leo of saying it's okay for Iran to have a nuclear weapon. The pontiff says he's just following church teaching. America's listening to Fox News.
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10: The San Antonio City Council will vote on Thursday on two contracts for the proposed sports and entertainment district known as Project Marvel. A new Spurs arena is the main attraction for the district, which also includes plans for mixed-use development, an expansion of the Henry B. Gonzalez Convention Center, and the conversion of the John Woods Courthouse into a live entertainment venue. Meanwhile, two incumbent Democrat congressmen are in the running for Texas's 18th congressional district in Houston. Al Green has been in the Congress for more than 20 years. Christian Menefee is the newest member. Last summer's redistricting consolidated Green's 9th district with Menefee's 18th. I'm Jeff Biggs.
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on a magnificent Tuesday. I'm so excited because we are about to do part deuce. Whatever. The second part of our Napoleon invasion of Russia, disastrous invasion of Russia. I hope to try to finish today. I don't want to drag this on all week as I've done it before. I can't promise that, though. If you missed part one, a lot of preliminary stuff got set up last night. iHeart, Spotify, iTunes is where you can go download the podcast. Hour two of last night, right after Medal of Honor, we started in on the history. If you are sitting around waiting for politics, you're going to have to wait a while. We'll be back to that in about an hour. Next hour, we'll get back to politics and talk about foreigners and Iran updates and someone got eaten by a crocodile and so many other things. But that is for another time. 30-second recap on last night. Napoleon slapping around every country in Europe has pretty much conquered most of continental Europe. He's still in a bad war in Spain and things like that, but set that aside. Napoleon also brought Russia to heel. Napoleon's real enemy was Britain. After he brought everybody to heel, he told them all, we have now a continental system. You are not allowed to trade with Britain. Trade with each other, that's fine. We are going to starve Britain to death. Alexander, he is the czar, the king of Russia. Alexander admired Napoleon. Love might be a strong way to put it. They expressed their adoration for each other several times in writings. But he also had to run an empire. He also had to run Russia. And not trading with Britain was destroying the Russian economy. You can be the most powerful czar in the world. If prices get too high, if people can't afford things, inflation and everything else, you are not going to be a czar for very long. They decide in 1810, all right, let's get it on. Napoleon is tired of Alexander secretly trading with Britain. Alexander feels like he has to. Napoleon feels like he's being insubordinate. Napoleon is going to raise the largest army in his mind that has ever existed, and he's going to send that army into Russia. By the way, I realize I misspoke on something last night. Someone emailed in, and I feel like an idiot. Before Napoleon invaded Russia, King Charles of Sweden invaded Russia, and Peter the Great was the Russian king, and he stopped it, but really the Russian winter did a lot of that work. Last night, I made it sound like, I said it as if Peter the Great was the one doing the invading. It's just me being stupid and misspeaking. Peter the Great was the one fighting off the invasion, okay? It was Charles who did the invading. So

a letter dropped off at the house. And that letter says, your son is now forced to join the military. What would prompt somebody to immediately begin weeping and preparing a funeral service? In Russia at this time, it's just one of the saddest things in the world when you consider all these people were real people with moms, brothers, sisters, dads, girlfriends. If you got conscripted into the Russian military, you served for 25 years. 25 years. Do you know the percentage of Russian conscripts who ever returned home alive? 10. When I mentioned the funeral service, I hope you don't think I was being tongue-in-cheek. If your son, if someone in the community got conscripted, they would essentially have a celebration of life, a funeral service for him as he left, because the expectation was you will never see him again. 25 years in the Russian military, he's going to die. He's going to die somewhere. This is goodbye. Raising your boy to 18, you get a letter in the mail, and he's gone forever. Now, that's part of the Russian system. There are other parts we have to discuss here. Remember last night when we were talking about, oh, there's no such thing, never been any such thing as an all-powerful king. Kings always have other people who have power in their countries. Generals or lords or dukes or whatever. I mean, all people, all kinds of different titles that may mean everything to you or nothing to you, but it meant a whole lot back then. Alexander, yes, he is the czar. He's the big cheese in Russia, but he has all kinds of lords with different motivations and different things they are concerned about as well. Now, these kinds of systems where you have a monarchy, oftentimes the military is plagued with ineptitude, and it is plagued with ineptitude because, surprise, surprise, the choicest positions in the officer corps, the leadership positions, who do you think they go to? Do you think they go to that prize recruit who showed promise in boot camp? Nope. It's the son of this lord, or it's this lord, or the son-in-law of this lord. There's a real nepotism system there. And as king, by the way, You really don't have the luxury of not doing that. When this super important lord who kind of runs this certain area comes to you and says, hey, this third army over here, I've got a son. I mean, he's 22. He's kind of a moron, but I want him to be in charge of that. Looks good on the resume. I want a fancy uniform, all kinds of medals. I want a ceremony. And Mr. Czar, I kind of need you to make that happen for me. It happened. Problem with that, of course, is you get a mixed bag of people in leadership. I'm not going to tell you, because I did so much reading on this, that all the Russian generals were bad. I'm not saying that at all. They had some guys in there that looked very, very capable. Some other guys looked like, well, maybe that one wasn't his fault. He got kind of put in a bad situation. But they also had a lot of donkeys in there. They had a lot of goobers in there that should not have been leading troops at all. And I just described who the troops are. These are conscripts who are going off to die. Surprise, surprise, it's Russia. The treatment is pretty brutal for the troops. Not the best conditions in the world. I will say this for the Russians, though, and you can see evidence of this during this little invasion, during this massive invasion Napoleon is about to launch. They are quite disciplined. After they got whipped the last time by Napoleon, they did somewhat go back to the drawing board and say, hey, we got to get better at this. We got to get better at that. Look, you'll get executed for cowardice in a heartbeat in the Russian military. It's very vicious, very rigid. And so it's very much the Russian system. There is another part of the Russian system
that is going to come into play here. And if you are a Russian listening to this,

0: my voice. Chris, we got to have some Russians out there, right? If you're a Russian who loves Russia and the Russian history, you will love these guys. If you are somebody who maybe you're French, probably not high up on your list. Cossacks. Cossacks with a C. I'm not going to go into all the details of Cossacks because it's not important, but what you should know is these are cavalry troops. These are guys on horseback, very, very brave, very, very capable troops. If you want some shock troops to get in and get in, hit something, steal something, turn around, get out, do some scouting for you, harassing for you, the Cossacks were on point and completely, utterly ruthless in every possible way. You don't want to get captured by them. We'll get to that in just a little bit. Before we continue on, I know you probably don't need any extra testosterone now that we're discussing Napoleon's invasion of Russia, but you still are drinking estrogen no matter how great the subject matter is, and that means you need to do something about it. 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

It is the Jesse Kelly Show on a wonderful Tuesday. Remember, you can email us jesse@jessekellyshow.com, and I will get back to some more of those in the final hour of the show tonight. Back to Napoleon's invasion of Russia, part two. So I mentioned kind of the Russian structure, their conscripts, their leadership. Now let's talk a little bit about Russia's strategy. When we look at historic military campaigns, we simplify them. We all do this. We have to, because it's too complicated and we only know kind of headlines or a chapter. We know what we read or what we see or something like that. So the Russian strategy for Napoleon's coming invasion, we know now in hindsight that there was kind of this organized retreat. We'll put it that way, not to give the game away, but we'll get to that in a little bit. We kind of know that now. And so it's common for people to think, well, Russia just decided we'll just retreat. Let the land fight for us. Let the winter fight for us. That's what we'll do. It's not at all that simple. Not at all. I mentioned all those lords and powerful people before. Okay, just retreat. Okay, so you want me to take my house, all my mansion, all my farmers' fields, and you not only want me to abandon them, you want me to light them on fire on the way out and destroy not just my life's work. Remember how so much of this part of the world worked and so much of history worked. That's going to belong to your children. That's the inheritance of your children. That stuff will likely be in your family, in your mind, for hundreds of years. You want me just to leave and light it on fire? This was highly controversial inside the Russian military. What to do, when to do it, where to do it. All kinds of generals and debates and no, and this is... Right now, we know it as some sort of genius strategic retreat. It was hotly debated at the time. And not only before the war was this strategy hotly debated, the entire time, which we'll get to during the war, this strategy was hotly debated. Now, let's leave Russia and let's get back to Napoleon, because I touched on this last night. He is, again, he's calling in troops from all these countries he has conquered. And this is creating huge problems for Napoleon already that will end up coming back to haunt him. I already talked about the distances last night, what it takes to supply these troops. And Napoleon really was a logistical genius. Napoleon's the one who coined that phrase, an army runs on his stomach. For instance, previously, if the French army was out on campaign, they had essentially whole armies of support personnel who would be at where the troops were going to stop for the night and already had rooms reserved for them and wine and food set aside to hand to every trooper who walked into town. A hyper level of organization. Napoleon was masterful at it, making sure his men ate, their horses ate. They had all the supplies they need, medical supplies. He was masterful at logistics. But at this time, there was something going on in Europe, a bunch of different things going on, but they weren't having the best crop that year. Napoleon, it doesn't sound like much, right? Who even wants to talk about that? What are we going to talk about? Wheat? Boring. It's a really big deal when you not only have to feed the population that's going to remain, you have to feed an army of 600,000 men. Before they reach the Russian border, there are problems of rape and murder. The armies walking through friendly territory, they are walking into villages, they're walking into homes, they're killing and pillaging innocent people already on the way. I brought that up because I want you to think about this. We haven't even crossed the Niemen River yet, but that's the Russian River. We'll get to that in a moment. We have not even crossed the Russian River yet.
We have not heard a single shot fired in anger yet. And already this army is going hungry. Men are deserting. They are committing atrocities in friendly territory, And this is before a single snowflake falls. That's months away before a single snowflake falls. And then something else happens that we're going to touch on over and over and over and over again. What happens to human beings when they are not getting enough nutrition, when they are not getting calories? What happens? It's not just that you lose weight. People get sick. Your body has to have nutrition. It has to have calories to fuel your immune system to fight off all the various diseases. When you start getting sick, your body is not strong enough. We already have men who are falling by the wayside, drinking bad water. They have the, they're making messes in their pants. I'll put it that way. They're making messes. That's exactly right, Chris. I'm not going to say that word on the air. It starts with a D. All right. They got the splatters here. All right. Okay. What, Chris? I didn't want to say the bad word on the air. They got splatters. Eventually, though, they do get themselves squared away as they possibly can be. And it's time to cross the Neman River and go to war with Russia. Next.

0: is the Jesse Kelly Show on a wonderful Tuesday. A reminder, if you miss any part of the show, you can download the whole thing on iHeart, Spotify, iTunes now. Napoleon has finally got his gigantic army onto the Russian border. I brought this up last night. Let me bring it up again. I don't want to make this sound simple because it gets simple in my mind and maybe it gets simple in your mind. When I picture the grand army on the Russian border, I picture one big army gathered in one big area getting ready to cross over into Russia. Napoleon is not a moron. You can't supply an army like that. Remember, they have to eat. Horses have to eat. The men have to eat. Russia's a huge place with multiple different cities. They are spread along the Russian border in multiple different armies, depending on how you want to define an army. I've heard three, I've heard five, but then it looks like this group splits up. Just know that it's not one mass of 600,000 men that arrived at the Russian border. Also know this. By the time we're kicking off now, as I tried to touch on before, it's no longer 600,000 men. What has been whittled away? I read 10 different things. I don't even want to give you a number. Maybe we call it 10%. Maybe we call it 20. But all of the men are no longer there. Some of the ones who are there, they're in a bad state already. However, Napoleon is pushing forward. Now, let's pause for a moment because we have all kinds of writings and analysis and things like that to discuss. Why continue to push forward? Obviously, this is going to be a disaster, right? Obviously, you can't feed your troops already. You've got desertions. People are getting sick. Your allies are unhappy. Why not just stop? Well, this is a talk we've had before. And it applies to us today, and it applies to every time in history. No matter how powerful you are as a leader, when you get the gears of war churning, it has a momentum to it that even the most powerful man on the planet oftentimes doesn't have the power to stop. 2 years of preparation to gather all these men in one place with the intention of attacking Russia. Even Napoleon probably cannot stand in front of his army and say, you know, this was a bad idea. We're going home. Even if he had the actual power to do so, could he afford that kind of a loss of reputation? Napoleon got to the border of Russia and then what? How would they sell it? Chickened out? Guess you're too scared. There are personal and political realities of every military campaign, as we've discussed over and over again. By now, yes, things are looking rough, but Napoleon can't put the brakes on this bad boy. It's moving forward no matter what. And there's another part of this. What's it say in the good book? Pride goeth before what? The fall? Look at it from Napoleon's perspective. Yeah, okay, my men are a little down and out. They're a little hungry, having some medical problems. I understand all the problems, but I'm also Napoleon. Every time I've squared up against a large European army, every time, to this point in time, for the most part, I have whipped the living crap out of all of them. I am too smart. I am too fast. They don't know how to deal with somebody like me. Yeah, it's been rough until now, but I have a plan. And my plan is this. I am going to cross the Niemen River. Don't worry about remembering the name of the river. Just know that's the border. All right. I am going to cross the Niemen River, and I am going to bring my forces, which are numerous, to bear against the largest Russian force I can find. I am going to smash it to bits, and once I smash it to bits, then Tsar Alexander will have no choice but to sue for peace after I annihilate his army. After all, I far outnumber him, I have so many men, and again, he didn't have the hindsight we have. If you look at Napoleon's resume up to this time, you kind of have to understand the arrogance. Why wouldn't he think that? That's what has happened every other time. They get to the Neman River. There is a story. I guess I have to believe it. I read it in two different books, so I guess I have to believe it, that Napoleon rides off at the Neman River with a bunch of his men, and he's just scouting. He's scouting around. Where do we want to cross? You know, crossing a river is not an easy thing. Certainly crossing with a big army, that's not an easy thing at all. Where do we want to cross? What are we looking at here? He's riding with his men, and apparently a rabbit gets scared. He jumps a rabbit, runs out in front of his horse. His horse slams on the brakes. Napoleon keeps going. Napoleon gets launched off of his horse. Now, he's still a relatively young man at this time. When you're that age, you can survive something like that just fine. He's not injured. He actually hops right up. Now, this story doesn't sound like anything probably to you or me. As the story goes, and I heard this consistently, that was viewed by the men with him as a terrible omen for what was to come. And one of them flat out told Napoleon, we should not cross that river. This is now a bad idea. That is a bad idea. But as I just pointed out over and over again, he's Napoleon and he's going. They cross the Neman River and they think to themselves, well, now we're here. We know Alexander's been building troops up for a couple years the same way we have. Surely we're about to run into him. But Alexander gives the order. Many of his generals are very reluctant to follow it, but they do as they're told. You know, if you don't do that kind of thing in Russia, you do get shot for it. And they pull back. Napoleon is frustrated. But Napoleon looks at his men who are already tired. Remember, some of these men have already marched 1,200 miles before they got to Russia without a car. 1,200 miles. Napoleon now, I don't mean physically whip, but he starts to spur his army on. He is demanding his men move at breakneck speed, because he views that as his chance to win this war. If they move fast enough, they will catch a big Russian army. If they catch a big Russian army, they will be able to wipe out the Russian army and win. That's the idea. But as many generals throughout history has found, men do not exist on paper. Men do not exist on that map you keep in your general's tent. Men are flesh and blood human beings. Men have to have rest, and they have to have food. Men have to have calories. Men, even the strongest men on the planet, they will eventually run out of gas if they don't have these things. Napoleon's army is simply not physically strong enough at this time to push hard enough and find that Russian army fast. And there's something else working against them. Everyone knows about the Russian winter. Everyone knows that. We'll get to that. That's going to be part of the story, obviously. What a lot of people don't discuss, which what Hitler discovered later on and Napoleon is discovering now, is the Russian summer. It's friggin' hot. And there's not enough water. Do you know how much water you need for 600,000 men marching 20 miles a day? It's a lot. We'll continue in a moment. Before we get to that, let's save a baby's life. A good night as any, right? Preborn, they have just the most blessed mission in the world. They set up pro-life clinics in the highest abortion areas. They're not going out to the nice suburbs where it's so rare. They go to the areas where babies are killed the most, and they set up a clinic. And they tell that young lady, hey, how about a free ultrasound? The young lady who's already decided to kill her baby, she's made the decision. She's seeking out an abortion. 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Instead, Preborn says, hey, free ultrasound. Come on. 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The heartbeat when she hears it, it's undeniable. 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It's undeniable. A clump of cells doesn't have that. She knows her baby is in her belly and she chooses life almost every time. That ultrasound costs $28. You want to save a life tonight? Preborn.com/Jesse. 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Sponsored by Preborn. We'll be back.
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1: It is the Jesse Kelly Show on a wonderful Tuesday. Remember, you can email us, jesse@jessekellyshow.com. Jewish producer Chris has been mulling all this over during the break, and he just asked me as we were coming back, do I think it's possible for Russia to be invaded and conquered? I tell you what, Chris, I want you to hang on to that question. Whenever we finish this little history tale, which is clearly not going to be today, whenever we finish it, we'll revisit it and we'll have a little discussion about what do I think about that. Before we get to any of that, we have to continue. As I mentioned, Napoleon is frustrated. There hasn't been a big battle, but I mentioned there was dissension in the Russian ranks about this strategy. There was enough dissension that Alexander, he felt as if he had to give the Russian troops the opportunity now and then to cross swords with Napoleon. Otherwise, you risk them losing all their morale. Men go to war. They want valor. They want glory. They felt like cowards. You run the risk of sapping all the juice out of the troops if you just retreat all the time. Now, there's something, it's not enormous, but I'm going to bring up a couple names of battles because in case you're interested or geeking out on this and you want more details, you can go look these up. There's the battle of Vitebsk is the best way I can describe it. Vitebsk starts with a V. You'll figure it out. What is it? It wasn't actually a huge titanic struggle. The Russians decided, hey, let's cross swords with these people. They would get into a tussle with Napoleon. They would seem to find out. It's not that the Russians were weak or terrible. They were not. And they had a lot of guys like the Cossacks, who I mentioned, were very, very capable troops. But they kept figuring out pretty quickly, ooh, we're a little bit outmatched. Napoleon is good. His army is very good. His core group of veterans, remember, this is the core group of veterans who've basically conquered Europe by this point in time. The Battle of Vitebsk is actually three battles, but small ones in 3 days. The Russians, yes, they give back for sure. They kill some French. They kill some of the Grand Army, but they get their nose bloodied a little bit. What do they decide? Surprise, surprise. We're pulling back. Let's pull back even more. By now, Napoleon is beginning to get frustrated. And this is decision-making time. Napoleon is not a moron. He understands that the Russian winter is bad. And there's another part that's bad. We keep talking about the logistics of all this. Russia is so much poorer than the parts of Europe all these armies came from. And I'm talking about the basic countryside. There's just not enough stuff in existence to support these armies. So what do you have to do if you're Napoleon? You have to send out entire units to go forage for food. You have to try to pillage your way, try to live off the land, but they have to go further and further and further from the lines. And we'll come back to that here in a little bit. Napoleon has not been given his big battle. He's frustrated. He's tired. He has to pause for a moment. How much trouble is he in? By this point in the war, he has lost half of his horses already. Half of his horses are gone. Remember I told you yesterday, 20 pounds a day. I just talked about how hard it is to find supplies. 20 pounds a day per horse? The horses simply aren't making it. Horses are coming up lame. Remember, horses are flesh and blood things too. Saddle sores, all kinds of stuff. Anyone who knows horses or is familiar with horses knows that it's not a car with four legs. It's flesh and blood. Things go wrong. Napoleon just says, okay, pause for a second. His generals are telling him, you have got to pause for a second. He has run his army into the ground at this time, and now it's debate time. This is one of those moments. I brought this up yesterday. One of those, if you could be a fly on the wall moments. I wish I could have been there. I wish I could have heard how the arguments went. But the debate is, why don't we just stop? just for now. Stop for now. Let's get our men healed up. Let's work on the food thing. Let's gather some more horses around. Why don't we stop? Then we'll come back in a year. Then we'll continue this in a year. The other half of this debate is, yeah, but what if we pressed on the gas pedal? We pressed on the gas pedal. Yes, we will suffer. Yes, we're going to lose men. But the Russians are close to us right now. Another year means giving Russia another year to build fortifications around the country, to do all kinds of things around the country. Again, in hindsight, we look at the decision now. Surprise, surprise, Napoleon decides to step on the gas, not to give it away. But surprise, we look at that kind of decision now and we think, what are you, suicidal? What a total idiot. What are you thinking? In Napoleon's mind, remember how often we talk about how there's a political aspect to every war, not just military? He's got problems back home. Yeah, he still has a war going on in Spain. His allies are angry already with him. He's having a hard time keeping the coalition together. Napoleon politically does not have the luxury of just, you know what? I'll put my feet up here in Russia and enjoy myself for a while. Napoleon thinks he has to get this thing wrapped up quickly, no matter what the cost. And yes, the cost ends up being staggering. But you can kind of understand that way of thinking, right? Tomorrow we will continue with Napoleon stepping on that gas pedal. Whether we will finish or not, again, I have no earthly idea. I am going to try, but I'm not in any rush. I'm enjoying it. News kind of sucks right now anyway. We'll do some emails next hour. We're going to talk about J.B. Pritzker's moves, foreigners trashing the country, someone got eaten by a crocodile, all that and so much more still to come on the world-famous Jesse Kelly Show. Before we get to that, the criminals are still out. They're still out of jail, and they're going to remain out of jail because there are areas in this country Democrats still run. That means there are violent people around us. I have to be aware of this. When I am out and about, when my family is out and about, I have to acknowledge that there's a chance a communist judge set loose an animal and he's standing in front of me with a machete. What do you carry on you that will allow you to stop a bad man from hurting you or someone you love? Maybe you've sent your daughter off to college. Maybe you've sent your son off to college somewhere. 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
2: A pause in the Strait. I'm Ted Lindner, Fox News. President Trump calling off Project Freedom, an operation to guide stranded cargo ships stranded in the Strait of Hormuz. This after the commander-in-chief reportedly rejected a proposal to reopen the shipping lane and end the war. UN Ambassador Mike Walls telling Fox's Hannity the U.S. blockade is pushing the regime closer to the brink of collapse.
3: They can't have storage anymore. Not only are we blocking anything leaving with our great U.S. Navy, we're blocking the empties from coming in where the storage would go. And now they can't make payroll.
2: President Trump says Iran must never have a nuclear weapon. Iran allegedly attacked U.S. vessels Monday. No ships were hit, but the president says American forces destroyed 8 Iranian boats. Hawaii's very active Kilauea volcano erupting again.
4: It's the 46th eruption of the year, all captured on cameras set up by the USGS, showing tons of ash and the flow of lava. Amazing photos of tephra being spread in the breeze, prompting an ash fall advisory. The USGS says there are 170 potentially active volcanoes in the United States. Gary Baumgarten, Fox News.
2: Tuesday night's Ohio primary set up 2 marquee matchups in November. Former Senator Sherrod Brown easily defeating a challenge in the Democratic primary will now attempt to unseat Republican Senator John Husted. Biotech billionaire Vivek Ramaswamy clinching the Republican nomination for governor and will face Democrat Amy Acton, the COVID-era health director. And Marco Rubio, the Secretary of State, headed to the Vatican this week to meet with Pope Leo XIV, viewed by some as a fence-mending visit following criticism of the pontiff by President Trump. But the president keeping up the heat on the Pope, accusing Leo of saying it's okay for Iran to have a nuclear weapon. The pontiff says he's following church teaching by opposing the war. 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
17: The San Antonio City Council will vote on Thursday on 2 contracts for the proposed sports and entertainment district known as Project Marvel. A new Spurs arena is the main attraction for the district, which also includes plans for mixed-use development, an expansion of the Henry B. Gonzalez Convention Center, and the conversion of the John Woods Courthouse into a live entertainment venue. Meanwhile, two incumbent Democrat congressmen are in the running for Texas's 18th congressional district in Houston. Al Green has been in the Congress for more than 20 years. Christian Menefee is the newest member. Last summer's redistricting consolidated Green's 9th district with Menefee's 18th. I'm Jeff Biggs.
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19: 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That's nonsense. 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
21: I call it a skirmish because Iran has no chance. They never did. They know it. They express it to me when I talk to them. Then they get on television. They say how well they're doing. And they have no Navy, totally wiped out. They have no Air Force, totally wiped out. They have no anti-aircraft capability, totally wiped out. No radar. They have no leaders. The leaders are wiped out. The whole thing. And then I read the papers and they say how well they're doing. They're not doing well. That's why you have no credibility. No credibility. The news, the fake news, has no credibility. But what happens is that we have a situation where we have total control. As you know, the blockade's been amazing. It's like a piece of steel. Nobody's going to challenge the blockade. And I think it's working out very well. We're going to see. I can say this. Iran wants to make a deal. What I don't like about Iran is they'll talk to me with such great respect, and then they'll go on television, they'll say, we did not speak to the president. We did not. I just spoke to, we did not speak to the president. So they play games, but let me just tell you, they want to make a deal. And who wouldn't? When your military is totally gone, we could do anything we want to them. Who wouldn't? Please.
19: I think what I love most about this is that he's having a press conference with the, the presidential physical fitness, because they brought that back, which, can we come back to that here momentarily? Because I can't believe that we didn't have it this whole time. I thought we've always had presidential physical fitness. What the heck?
0: We did when I was growing up.
19: We did too. I won it. I won the thing. I had it in like all kinds of stuff. Mm-hmm. I was a jock in school, so I had it in everything. We didn't. I mean, I'm going to get to what he said, but I'm sorry. I'm like, we didn't have these anymore. When did that go away?
0: That's the question I had. I look back and I can't pinpoint the year. I think there are parts of the country that stopped it first, and then other parts eventually ended it. But I think that was a span of like 5 years or more.
19: I mean, I'm shocked at that because I thought, oh, they're doing a little. I thought that he was. Sorry, I'm just shocked at this. I thought he was going to be giving the kids like actual presidential fitness awards. And then I realized, oh, we haven't had the damn thing. We haven't had it. Wow. So that was in the, we always had that. The presidential fitness, I can't remember what I got it in, but I got the certificate and I got this whole thing. I did it every year. I mean, I was setting records. I was like, you know, I got to get all the things, as many as I can get. But, wow, I just am shocked at that. But anyway, that was the press conference that the president had there in the Oval Office. And

0: UFA stuff, you know, the two-factor authorization is what got hijacked. Apparently somebody created a passkey offline, so now my phone is no longer the source for the 2FA. So it's one of those things. When I contacted X, they emailed back and said, all right, now attempt to log in and then reply to this email. And so I did, and now I'm still waiting. I don't know what's happening.
1: Well, there you go. There you go. Well, hopefully we'll get that. I can't believe it's taking this long.
0: That's where we are.
1: To get it
0: figured out. Yeah, I didn't buy a ton of crypto.
1: Have you heard anybody yet? Huh? Heard from anybody at X at all?
0: No. Huh. Not a human.
1: Not a human. Okay, yep. Well, hopefully, fingers crossed. Anyway, so that we've got, I hesitated even putting this in your rundown. And so when I sent out for the email subscribers over at Substack, when I sent out all that stuff to you guys this morning, there was one link in there. I was like, please, dear heavens, don't click this link. Now, I put it in there because it is timely. It is, Kane, it's a news item. It's a grody story about Eric Swalwell. And I honestly have no idea how I'm going to talk about this on air or if I'm even going to. I may just kind of gloss over it and move on because it's disgusting, even more disgusting than the previous headlines involving Eric Swalwell, you ask. Why, yes, dear reader, it's more disgusting than that. Like, if you could take the level of grossness and then you put it on a steroid and then, yeah, it's... Why are they so gross all the time? Are you getting the fart audio ready? You are.
2: And the complaint that I've heard from Republicans to the Ukrainians to help them cheat an election.
1: Yeah, there you go. That's...
3: What a gas bag.
1: That's the smartest thing that he ever said, right? So, we're going to get it. And then the law and order stuff. We're going to get into law and order and all that good stuff, too. So where to start? Let's, with the latest with Iran, because POTUS was talking about a few things. UAE that is not going to be hitting back at Iran. Now, you have to know that Iran, UAE, Saudi Arabia, even though they're Middle Eastern countries, the Saudis and the Emiratis, they won't let Iran sit with them at the lunch table. They don't like Iran for good reason, because they're crazy. That's like the kid that eats glue. Nobody wants to sit with that kid at lunch. So they kind of look at him as like a crazy radical Shia, you know, ideological apocalyptic zealot. And so they don't have the best of relationship. Qatar tries to play all of the sides. So they decided to hit out at UAE, which was a dumb thing to do. So now UAE is going to be, they have zero allies. They have no allies. They are in such a hard spot, as you heard from us talking with Stephen Yates yesterday. Not even China wants to kind of saddle up to that. They're just like, dude, take a chill pill. A little too much. They don't even want to side up to that. Russia can't, because they're still fighting with Ukraine and they can't really do anything. Their economy's in the toilet. Now, as this goes, one of the things that Trump did yesterday, and it made Europe quite angry, Kane. Here's the headline from NBC, ladies and gentlemen, pinkies out. Europe was rattled by a disastrous trend as Trump pulls 5,000 troops out of Germany. Germany's defense minister said, Europeans, they must assume more responsibility for our security. Is the ongoing disintegration of the transatlantic alliance. Whoa. I need a pause for a moment. We asked them for help, right? With the whole Iran thing. We were asking them for help. So they don't want us, they won't allow us to use our bases to defend our interests, which are kind of their interests as well. But they insist that we keep American men and women there at their bases to use as human shields for their defense, correct? That's the way I'm looking at it. So Europe is very upset. No, you can't use our bases, but you must keep your troops here to use as human shields to protect us, because heaven forbid we don't want to do it ourselves. So they're rattled is the phrase. They're rattled. Well, good. You should be rattled. This is what happens when you treat allies poorly. You need us. We don't need you. I mean, granted, you know, we do like the history and the architecture and all that stuff, but you know what I'm saying. It's, you can't use this. And this was something that they had talked to. Reuters, again, is trying to very much pick a fight between Georgia Maloney and POTUS. And they had Maloney... They quoted her saying she's not going to support any decision by the president to withdraw troops from Italy. Now, Italy, and there, I mentioned this a couple of weeks ago. They had a big referendum over there, and the Conservative Party ended up losing. They were fighting over judicial reform, which they very much needed, and the Conservative Coalition.

0: and ended up losing that. You know, you have Lega, you have Fratelli d'Italia, you have about three big conservative, well, two big conservative sort of factions, and then one moderate, and that was Berlusconi's faction that are over in Italy. And they gained a lot of ground, but they've also been losing some ground as well. It is a fight tooth and nail just to get the ground that conservatives win over in these European countries. And that being said, Italy still, even with that loss, has the most conservative government of any of the European nations. I mean, she's the most conservative leader. It's a very tricky position for her to be in because she's trying to navigate the lay of the land there and prevent any further losses while also simultaneously honoring the alliance as a conservative leader with another conservative leader, and that's POTUS here with the United States of America. So it's a little tricky. So I give her a little grace for that. But they are really, they really need that fracture because they think if they can isolate Meloni and separate her from any kind of association with the United States or support with the United States, then they're going to crack her and they're going to crack that conservative coalition over there. So that's why you can't just take, you know, your ball and go home every single time somebody hurts your feelings. You have to sit here and look at what is the end game of this? Why are they constantly pushing this? Why are they picking this and trying to provoke a fight between POTUS and then Italy's prime minister? And that's the reason why. They want to isolate her so they can crack her. They want her to think that they want her to feel completely alone as an island in Europe, as a, you know, one of the singular conservative leaders over there. Not to say that there's not conservative members of parliament and even parliament going into the European Union, but Macron's not a conservative. Sanchez is not a conservative. I mean, none of these fools, none of them are conservatives. Starmer definitely, well, Starmer's not in the EU, but you get my drift. Over in Europe, she's the only one who stands alone. I mean, you could say that the Polish leader, but different. So that's the whole end game with that. But he's really, you know, and he didn't say that he was going to take everybody out, but he is saying, look, you wouldn't let us use your bases. Now, Italy, when we asked to use a base there, apparently there's like a protocol, I don't know, protocol, schmodocol. But apparently that was not a hard no from the Meloni administration. It had to do something with the more progressive members of their parliament that were insisting the United States dot every I and cross every T, and that wasn't done. So they decided to throw a wrench in it. That's ultimately what ended up happening with that. It wasn't Meloni's not becoming less conservative, Salvini's not becoming less conservative. None of that's happening. So POTUS is, he's a little bit more than saber rattling with all of this. He's reminding everyone, look, you won't let us use our bases and you can't have our bases in your country. You're on your own if it comes to securing your own peace, if heaven forbid you're attacked. That's scaring the hell out of some of these NATO nations. And it ought to. He's playing hardball. I just feel like he's, you know, pedal to the metal. He is all the way, like, you know, he knows that his time is limited and he's doing everything he possibly can with it. Now, in addition to this, we also have the Met Gala. Did you guys watch the Hunger Games? We'll talk a little bit about that because they're all upset. They're saying, oh my gosh, it's the worst Met Gala ever. First off, you had a bunch of rich progressives that were mad at Jeff Bezos, a bunch of rich billionaires that are leftists that were mad at Jeff Bezos because he is not a leftist nutbag like they are all leftist nutbags. And so it was a billionaire off and they were all fighting over it. And now they said that it's tacky. When was it ever not tacky? Is my question. Have you seen some of these outfits that they've worn at previous Met Galas? So now they're saying that because Bezos and Lauren Sanchez is involved, that the whole thing is tacky. I dare say someone was in a nipple dress yesterday. Okay. I can say that because they were. It's news. Also, Law and Order. The judge apologizing to the White House correspondent, potential assassin, wannabe assassin. We're going to dive into that. One word for you that's coming up in headlines, McStabbies. Mm-hmm. Over 1 billion served. We got that. We got a whole bunch of stuff. As we move, the folks who help bring you the program, it's new. It is a new partner to the show, and it's Native Path. Now, I know the collagen is like a very big, everybody's into collagen. Everybody's into, like, you know, anything that they can do to help you know, restore some of the great stuff that our body makes. And this is, you know, if you're waking up, if your nails are thin, if your hair is not, you know, if your hair isn't lustrous and shiny and full, just listen, because there's a nutritional gap that, that brings all of this together. 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

0: And now, all of the news you would probably miss. It's time for Dana's Quick Five.
1: So apparently there is a McDonald's in Seattle that is so dangerous. They call it not McDonald's, but McStabbies. I'm not even kidding. And customers are not allowed to go. They actually cannot allow customers to go inside because the mayhem is daily and constant. So, for instance, one of the latest scenes, two men were standing outside the street, outside of McStabbies, around 10 p.m. when a frail 77-year-old man walked towards them. The two men approached the victim. One struck him in the head, and then they started beating the snot out of him and then calmly walked away. The guy was hospitalized for over a week. He had a broken knee, broken arm, cut above his eye. He had to get stitches. And they arrested a guy, 29-year-old Ahmed Abdulli Osman. Sounds Canadian.
2: Sure.
1: While he was on the phone outside of McDonald's. So, McStabbies. Okay. Yeah, sorry, at McStabbies. Rudy Giuliani, America's mayor, out of the coma and apparently talking and alert after a hospital scare. He apparently had, really bad pneumonia and was hospitalized for it, but he's on the rebound, so that's good. SEC settles with Elon Musk over a Twitter dispute. They need to restore Kane's X account for the love of all things holy. So the Securities and Exchange Commission reached a settlement with Musk over the delayed disclosure of his stake in Twitter, blah, blah, blah. A hantavirus. We're going to have to talk about this. This is a whole other topic on a cruise ship. Sickens people. Stay with us. This Mother's Day, take a stand for the most defenseless amongst us and support women facing unexpected pregnancies. 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Because one ultrasound can change everything. 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And when a woman walks into a preborn center, she finds compassion and support and prayer and a free ultrasound that shows her the precious life that's growing inside of her. And in that moment, everything can change. 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
1: Welcome back to the program. Dana Lash with you, bottom of this first hour on this Tuesday. And I don't know if we have a ceasefire with Iran. I'm not going to go. They attacked us. It's not a ceasefire if you're still shooting at us. Nothing of it is a ceasefire. I've got to get into this story, though, about this judge. The White House correspondent's dinner attempted assassin. A D.C. federal judge yesterday apologized to the guy for trying to not just shoot the president of the United States, but federal agents and members of the cabinet. Who else am I missing? A lot of them. There were pregnant women crawling all around the floor trying to flee. They were terrified. U.S. Magistrate Judge Zia Farouki, sounds Canadian, told the wannabe assassin that he was so sorry that the assassin had been held under suicide watch, even though a mental health exam discovered that or found that he did not pose a threat to harm himself, per Politico. So sorry that you didn't get the type of food that you wanted. So sorry that you were, quote, being treated differently than anyone I've ever observed. Whatever you've been through, the judge said, and I'm quoting him verbatim. Whatever you've been through, I apologize for the prior week. Wow. So, huh. Being treated differently. You know probably why he was being treated differently. The assassin. Than other people who are perhaps in the jail. Would you like to know why?
3: I would.
1: Maybe, perhaps, the reason that the wannabe assassin was treated differently is because he's a wannabe assassin! Are you kidding me? He tried killing federal agents. He tried killing the president of the United States of America. And we're apologizing to him? We don't apologize to wannabe killers. This guy better be thanking the good Lord above that no one made a mess for the medic or made it interesting for the morgue on his behalf. He better be very grateful for that. I mean, we're supposed to apologize. He shot an agent in the chest. He was loaded with three different firearms that he was in illegal possession of, because I know that's a big thing for the left. He also didn't have a knife, too. He had something else. And we're and why is he being apologized to? Look, here's this is this restorative justice nonsense. I think this judge ought to be, I'm not going to say, but in my mind, it's probably worse than you're imagining. These judges are a blight on the Western jurisprudence of this great republic. They really are. Judges like this, we're going to apologize to the criminal because he did something heinous. We're apologizing to the guy. Oh, I'm so sorry that this isn't like the Ritz. What did you think was going to happen when you decided to draw down and charge into an event that the president, vice president, cabinet and federal agents were at? What did you think was going to happen when you did that? That you were just going to get like a backpack and a free vacation to beautiful Puerto Rico where you could go and have a pina colada? What did you think was going to happen? That's some entitlement. Sorry that you've been held under suit. I'm not sorry. I'm only sorry that he's still living. I'm only sorry that one of the agents didn't get a round off on him, at least. I'm only sorry that this guy decided to be incredibly stupid and volunteer himself to be human Swiss cheese. I'm only sorry that one of the agents that he ran by missed him four times. I'm only sorry because of that. That's all. For nothing else. He's owed no apologies. This is the idiocy in our judicial system right now. Case in point. By the way, you did have pregnant women that were crawling on the ground there. Are they owed any apologies? McDonald's is eliminating self-serve soda machines in U.S. Now, this is what they're saying. They're saying it's due to changing consumer habits. No, guys. We know this is not because of changing consumer habits. If you had to guess, what would you think? They said that they're going to eliminate all the self-serve soda stations across the nation by 2032. Huh. They're putting soda behind the counter. Look at that. They're going to go nationwide without self-serve soda. They said that the shift reflects a broader trend across the fast food industry where companies are prioritizing speed, efficiency, digital ordering, and not having all their stuff stolen and their machines made disgusting by people who scratch their ass and then decide to go and get themselves a soda at the soda station that's out there with the unwashed masses.
3: Is that what they wrote?
1: No.
3: Oh, okay.
1: But in my mind, that would be more accurate than the slot that they churned out. I mean, for instance, Florida police say a Taco Bell employee shot at customers for putting soda into water cups. We literally had that as our Florida man story the other day. They said they're ushering in a new era of beverages. Or maybe it's because humans have devolved to a point where we are so stupid, we can't even get our own sodies anymore because we're ridiculous. That's why. And then you wonder, why all the talk about aliens and we don't see any of them? I wouldn't want anything to do with this either if I was an alien. I'd be like, bomb it. It's godforsaken rock. It's because we are devolving. Idiocracy was a prophecy. All you're going to have is Brondo in the future. That's it. It is what plants crave, though, Kane.
3: It has electrolytes.
1: It's got the electrolytes you need.
3: Yeah.
1: They don't even say you need it. It just says it's got electrolytes. So that's one example. Oh, but wait, there's more.
3: Huh?
1: Oh, yes. I got more for you. So in Chicago, we got this audio, I believe. This is the Chicago councilman. This is cut 14. Let me just set it up for you. He's mad at the Walgreens. What did the Walgreens do? The Walgreens, they decided to, they closed because they've had too many people shoplifting. It's so bad they couldn't even stay open. So this alderman, William Hall, this is his solution. Listen.
4: Walgreens should be charged with first-degree corporate abandonment.
5: Yes.
4: It should be a crime the way they're treating our elders.
5: Yes.
4: It should be a crime the way they're treating our families.
1: As opposed to, it should be a crime for stealing from Walgreens?
3: Which is a crime.
1: Yes. Thank you. That is a crime. It's a crime to steal from Walgreens. It's a crime to allow your children to run roughshod over the neighborhood and micro-loot stores. That's what we're calling theft now. That's the crime. I mean, this guy, Walgreens should be charged with first-degree corporate abandonment. That's not even a law, you jackwagon. They should be charged, not our kids for stealing all the damn time, but Walgreens for closing because our kids are stealing all the damn time. There's no accountability there. Dude, you need to get your bean snipped. So you don't procreate anymore, because God help the universe if this man passes on this idiocy to the next generation. I'm saying here. Now you see it. Okay, so a couple things. We got I do have more though. The Met Gala. Because all the rich people are mad. The rich leftists are mad because Jeff Bezos, who is a billionaire, the leftist billionaires are mad at the billionaire. Let me rephrase that. The leftist nutbag billionaires are mad at the billionaire who is not a leftist nutbag like they are. And they're trying to say that the Met Gala was a disaster. We don't care because we don't do any of that. But there's something that I feel like, you know, they said it was gauche and that it was tacky. Have you seen the Met Gala before?
3: No.
1: The Met Gala saying something is tacky is like, I don't know, a whorehouse madam questioning the morals of someone who starts an OnlyFans account. It just doesn't make any sense to me. Heidi Klum dresses a literal that. That's supposed to be a statue. That's the most terrible. You know what? If one of the greats had sculpted those eyes on that, I mean, it's an amazing costume, but it's crazy. And then Katy Perry dressed with a mirror over her face, which makes sense because she's Justin Trudeau's girlfriend. And it makes sense that his perfect version of a girlfriend is just a mirror over the face. Makes all the sense in the world, doesn't it? They always have a theme for these things. And I can't remember what the theme was for this one because nobody really sticks to it. They do their own like ridiculous interpretation. Apparently Cardi B dressed like a colon, like literally a body colon. Yeah, so it was about like the human body and form, and that's the Sam Smith guy who is just a freak. I don't know. I mean, I don't even know some of this. That's what's her face, Sabrina Carr. They got mad because they said it was a bunch of there's Cardi B with her colon costume. It literally, she's with Tom Ford. It literally looks like a tumor. She's wearing a dress of tumors. It's terrifying. That's a terrifying costume. I could have gone without the like bulbous, you know, sort of dark tide contagion that she has there on her costume. So the, and Beyonce, of course, entirely in feathers. So it's supposed to be a fundraiser. So why are the progressive billionaires mad at the other billionaire? It's a fundraiser, you absolute jackwagons. You're supposed to be raising money. But they want it to be like a popularity contest. So they're mad because they say Lauren Sanchez is tacky. Why is Lauren Sanchez tacky? Because she's got boobs. That's it. That's the whole reason why they don't like Sydney Sweeney, because she's got boobs. That's it. Apparently, it's tacky. You're supposed to be as flat-chested as a 12-year-old boy. It's tacky, they said. I don't think it's tacky at all. I think if you got it, then you dress for it. I don't really care. But they're billionaires, and they're not crazy. And so the left is like, oh, it's the worst ever. It's tacky. It's you. It is you. The Met Gala is a reflection of you. You want to talk about what is gauche? You want to, let's talk about the nouveau riche assortment of Skittles that were on this red carpet and whatever contraption they decided to call a costume for the Met Gala. I mean, it's a celebration of everything that is tacky. It's tacky to even do it. It's tacky to be, I'm going to the gala. It's $100,000 for a ticket, $350,000 for a table. I'm going to the gala where we make sure that everybody knows how much we paid, you know, for charity, going to the gala so everyone knows. They virtue signal off of this, which is the height of tackiness if you want to have a discussion about what is or is not tacky. So I know you're getting that one video ready, Juan. But I don't think that we can do that. Although my issue was with the description, not so much the individual. But also, isn't every intersectional box checked with this video? I have to check with our production team,
3: yeah,
1: right?
3: Almost.
1: That was kind of the thing that got me.
2: Yeah, 95%.
1: Let's go. Let's go. Let's do it. Let's do it. Because it's the intersectional boxes that we're talking about. Okay, so this didn't. What was the tweet for this? Or didn't they? Did they have? Didn't they have like a voiceover for this?
2: Oh, did they have a voiceover? No.
1: Okay. So this is how it was presented. And I have no issue. My issue is the description, the way that they put it out there. It said, Aaron Rose Phillip arriving at the Met Gala. That was the video that Juan had up. They said that Aaron Rose Phillip is the first black transgender woman with quadriplegic cerebral palsy. Mm-hmm. Okay, so we're all like, that's a dude? That's a dude, right? If it's a transgender woman, that lady's got a wiener, right?
3: Yes, that guy does.
1: Yes, okay, so that's a dude.
3: Yeah.
1: I'm very confused. You see how we're confused about the language.
3: Yeah.
1: First, they said, first black transgender woman with quadriplegic cerebral palsy signed to a major agency, breaking barriers with every step. Is the literal verbatim description.
3: They use the word step.
1: They use the word breaking barriers with every step. What else do we have? I mean, every box is checked. They check race. They check the transgender. Everything. Check, check, check. You cannot out intersectional this individual. Did they get a special award for that? So that's a dude. That's a dude, right?
3: Yes.
1: I mean, it's hard to see the neck because of the way he's sitting with his head down. That's a lot of boxes to check with every step, they said. A lot of boxes.
3: Yeah.
1: So, and they're like, that's what representation looks like. Or mental illness. Or that as well. And so, they're all mad because this, by the way, Jeff Bezos, the reason he was involved is because he's paid for it. I guess they can't get anybody to give them any money anymore. So he paid for it, and his wife was on the chair. Guess what? When you get Jeff Bezos' money, Mrs. Bezos gets to chair the event. And sorry, look, people can sit here and go after her all she wants to. I always think that she dresses nice, and I'm not going to hear anything about it. You know, she is how old is she? She's like almost 60. She's in her late 50s, I think. She looks pretty damn good for being in her late 50s. I don't care what, everybody needs to stop get out of everybody else's business. She looks great. She can do whatever she wants to because she's got blanky money. She can do whatever she wants to do. You know, she's a pilot. She's a helicopter pilot. So as everybody sits here and talks about her like she's arm candy and all this stuff, let's just like revisit the fact that she was a successful businesswoman in her own right before she ever met Jeff Bezos. And she's a damn pilot. So I want to hear it. I don't care if she's on the, I don't care how much money he paid. That's what, when you get Bezos' money, you get Mrs. Bezos too. So you take it, you be grateful, you say thank you, you shut up. End of story. All right, we got a lot more on the way because we got Days of These United States coming up as we move. The folks will bring you the program. It's one of my favorite things to consume. It's olive oil, fresh pressed olive oil. I actually cook with this. I got three different varieties of this. So olives is, you know, it's a fruit. And olive oil, look, don't you turn away. Listen to this, because olive oil is delicious. There's so many things that you can do with it. And it's best right after pressing. Olive oil is basically a fresh fruit juice. 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It's been sitting there for forever, losing flavor, going stale. 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

0: So I know I went really long last segment, so we're a little bit out of time for Days of These United States. But coming up in our second hour, Islamism. There's an update on that water park, the story that we told you about yesterday. There's an update to that. We're going to discuss that. We're also going to get into some of the culture wars. Plus, Democrats have an actual Nazi problem. We got that to discuss as well. Stick with us. Second hour on the way.
1: Take a pause.
2: Nasty ticks carrying Lyme disease are expected in big numbers this year for much of the U.S. because it was a warm winter. 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
3: There are antibiotics that are effective for treating Lyme disease, but I want to put a caveat on there. It's not 100%.
2: Dr. Michael Bailey of the American Veterinary Medical Association says if one of your creatures gets bitten, you have to get to a vet. 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
5: Of plans. I'm Sue Guzman, Fox News. President Trump announcing a change-up in tactics with Iran.
6: President Trump recently announced Project Freedom, saying it aimed to guide commercial ships through the Strait of Hormuz and defend them from Iranian attacks. But the president taking to Truth Social to say Project Freedom will be paused for a short period of time to see whether or not an agreement to end the war with Iran can be finalized and signed. He goes on to explain the move is based on the request of Pakistan and other countries, the tremendous military success that we have had, and the fact that great progress has been made toward a complete and final agreement, adding the U.S. blockade of the strait would remain in place. Kristen Goodwin, Fox News.
5: Meanwhile, the Secretary of State says the U.S.'s operation to reopen the Strait of Hormuz is a favorite of the world. Fox's Jared Halpern reports.
7: The Strait of Hormuz does not belong to Iran, Secretary of State Marco Rubio says, and the regime does not have the right to shoot at commercial vessels transiting the narrow waterway.
8: And it cannot be normalized under no circumstances. Can we live in a world where we accept, okay, this is normal. You have to coordinate with Iran. You have to pay them a toll in order to go through the Straits of Hormuz.
7: Briefing reporters at the White House, Rubio said Operation Epic Fury, the combat mission against Iran, is over. And the priority now is reopening the strait.
8: There's no shooting unless we're shot at first. Okay, we're not attacking them.
7: Still, Rubio did not rule out the possibility combat operations resume if diplomatic negotiations fail. At the White House, Jared Halpern, Fox News.
5: And Secretary of State Rubio headed to the Vatican this week to meet with the Pope. Pope Leo XIV, viewed by some as a fence-mending visit following criticism of the pontiff by President Trump. President's keeping up the heat, though, on the Pope, accusing Leo of saying it's okay for Iran to have a nuclear weapon. The pontiff says he's just following church teaching. 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
12: The San Antonio City Council will vote on Thursday on two contracts for the proposed Sports and Entertainment District known as Project Marvel. A new Spurs arena is the main attraction for the district, which also includes plans for mixed-use development, an expansion of the Henry B. Gonzalez Convention Center, and the conversion of the John Woods Courthouse into a live entertainment venue. Meanwhile, two incumbent Democrat congressmen are in the running for Texas's 18th congressional district in Houston. Al Green has been in the Congress for more than 20 years. Christian Menefee is the newest member. Last summer's redistricting consolidated Green's 9th district with Menefee's 18th. I'm Jeff Biggs.
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0: I think mothers should be given a whole month. I think dads should be given a whole month, too. You know what aggravates me? Is that we have Pride Month and all this other stupid stuff. That's nonsense. I want to see a whole month's worth of merch in Target. If you're expecting the activists to do all the work for you, how are you any better than the left that sits back on their backside and expects the same group of people to do everything for them?
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0: Welcome back to the program. Dana Lash with you. We're at the top of the second hour this Tuesday. Yesterday, we told you about the story where a Muslim group was advertising a Muslims-only event at a city-owned, taxpayer-funded water park. Now, the group that is behind the DFW Epic EID at Epic Indoor Park is the Epic Plano Group, the exact group that's behind the Epic City, which changed its name to the Meadow. And it's the same group that's behind both now. And so we talked about this yesterday, and there was this, and we showed you the graphic that they were using. I mean, and it was, pretty discriminatory. They had all over their advertising for Muslims only, Muslims only. They had it twice on one of their, one of the graphics that they used with the QR code to advertise, and then they had it even more on some of the other graphics that they used. And so that was the big thing. That's pretty discriminatory. And apparently there are a lot of, you know, drive-bys on X that don't understand law. They don't understand things like public accommodation. They don't understand Title II of the Civil Rights Act of 1964. They don't understand that it doesn't matter if you rent out a public space. It's still owned by, and this is owned by the city. You can see there at the very bottom, it said Muslims only. And in fact, the third bullet or the second bullet point there says for Muslims only. It says it twice on the ad. So that means that they were advertising it as for Muslims only. Now, that's not something that you can do at a publicly owned entity. And that's what this water park is. It's taxpayer funded. They funded the bond issue and then they pay additional tax. And as a concession for that, they get a discount on the admission to the water park, the people who live in Grand Prairie there. And so the event very clearly was advertising it as such. I don't know how this is the third annual, so it's probably they advertised it for 3 years in a row. And that's not something that you can do because of public accommodation, because of the existing law on that. It's just law. It doesn't matter what you think of it. It is the way that the law is. You cannot have a group, even if you lease it, that's not a workaround. Leasing a public entity is not a workaround to then say, oh, it's only for this religious affiliation. You can't be Christians and do this. So there was a lot of, you know, idiots out there that were trying to argue, well, you know, Christians do it all the time. No, Christians don't do it all the time. Christians never do an event and say Christians only. I've never seen an event that any kind of Christian organization ever did where they said Christians only, ever. Furthermore, they would have to abide by the same public accommodation restrictions as any other group if they were to lease out, rent out for a day a water park. They couldn't rent it out and say for Christians only because it's a taxpayer.

0: I'm not quite sure that I believe that, because, I mean, it very clearly was not written once, but multiple times, Muslims only. And that's why they try to surreptitiously remove it after the fact. So she accidentally loaded all of the advertising with repeated Muslims only verbatim verbiage?
1: Oops.
0: Yeah, I don't buy that. I mean, anybody could have told you, yeah, that's an ixnay on the exclusion, because it's pretty discriminatory. So nobody believes that. But they knew it was problematic, and they realized it was problematic, and they invited that scrutiny, and now they're going to try to act like they're victims. Oh, people were criticizing us. Well, you were discriminatory. You made a very charged ad, purposefully discriminating against people at a public facility that everybody pays for. So, and then they decided to take the language out of it. So they very quietly removed it, hoping that no one would know, Kane. But people saw it.
1: Yeah.
0: She's like, I didn't mean to exclude non-Muslims at the event. I mean, I just didn't mean to do that. That was just as an accident. Because frequently asked questions, so if you go to the website, which I did, even the frequently asked questions section said that, quote, the entire water park has been exclusively reserved for Muslims.
1: Oops.
0: Yeah. By the way, that's still up there.
1: Oh, Lord.
0: It's still on the website. I checked this morning. It's still up there. So, it's a little bit of a problem. Now, they said that men and women will not be separated. We just ask attendees to uphold all Islamic etiquette. This is what gets me about Islamism. Because there's now the defense is, no, this is just a modest event. It's about modesty.
1: Swimming.
0: Modest things. We just want people to be respectful. What, unless they try to proselytize and you're going to cut their heads off? I don't know. I mean, I'm just, you know. Modest event. It's an interesting what. And then they have what to wear sections of the site, and it shows modesty approved swimwear. Now, I'm all for modesty. I'm not making fun of modesty, but I am questioning the wisdom of in June in Texas wearing a full head covering, long sleeve, loose fitting top that's going to be horrific to swim in, and long pants that go down to your heels. Can't show that ankle, you know. There's a man that might mistake that for a vagina. Can't show that. So, I don't know. And then the guys, they're like, here's some trunks. Interesting. Is it not, Kane? No one's worried about the women horn-dogging out. It's always the men in Islamism, Kane.
1: That's weird.
0: So weird. Yeah. So weird. So, I don't know. I mean, if they're not, now look, you can rent out, anybody can lease out a park, they can do that, but you can't use a publicly owned facility as a way to say, no, Muslims only. It doesn't work that way. And it wouldn't work that way in like Somalia either, because they don't have water parks because they're broken barbaric. So, you know, they don't have that there.
2: I don't suspect they were ignorant of the law. I suspect this was done intentionally so that later this would do, it's doing what they planned it doing right now by us talking about it nationally. So now this is a national story, and then they can claim some sort of Islamophobia because they're breaking the law.
0: Yeah.
2: It's ridiculous.
0: We're going to talk to Sarah Gonzalez. I first saw that story from her coming up here in a little bit about all of that. All right. So some of the other stuff to touch on as well. That we have to, yeah, because they removed that line. Do I want to do this? I'm going to do it. Democrats have a problem. We'll talk about the Graham Platner problem that they have. They also have so Eric Swalwell, the grossness isn't done, ladies and gentlemen. So we saw the video where he was apparently with a hooker, right? We saw the video where he was with a hooker. Apparently, he sent, I hate everything. I hate people like this that do these things, and then they're in the news, and it's news, and you have to talk about it because it's the news. So he sent videos of himself having a solo engagement, we'll say.
1: Good.
0: Very, very zealously engaging himself. And he sent it to women. Wow. Okay. Oh, and one of them was sent right before he announced that he was running for governor.
1: Oh, that recent?
0: Yeah.

0: that's according to Mediaite. So, oh, by the way, and apparently it was sent to more than one woman. And it was more than one video of him zealously having a private engagement with himself. So he's accused now by multiple women of sending multiple videos and even more sexually charged messages. Wow. So that's disgusting. It just gets grosser. Just when you, his wife, you think his wife knew?
1: Oh, man.
0: I mean, it's, you look
2: about
0: at it.
2: Fang Fang or any of it?
0: Well, like that he was sending, you know, these kind of horn dog videos to other chicks.
2: I doubt she knew.
0: You don't think?
2: Yeah, he doesn't seem to me.
0: How do you hide something like that?
2: As a guy that's forthcoming with information.
0: Yeah, but if you have like a, then they didn't never had a strong marriage. Because if you have a strong marriage, then you know.
2: I agree.
0: Yeah, so they either didn't have a strong marriage.
2: No, if you have a strong marriage, she wouldn't be doing
0: it. Yeah,
2: that.
0: Yeah, yeah. Or she didn't, or she was, yeah, that's it. So, ugh. So, yeah, I, oh man, this is so gross. This is so, oh, and nude photos. I'm actually sick.
1: No.
0: I'm actually sick. It's so gross. I'm so disgusted. But what gets me, remember when they went after Kavanaugh? And that was all fake. And that woman's testimony fell apart in the hearing. What's her name? Christine Wavy Ford?
1: Ford, yeah.
0: Oh, she was like Elizabeth Warren with a blonde wig. Or with a long-haired wig, blonde hair. But they went like all the way back to the days of yore, to a high school party where we were expected to believe that a mid-20-something-year-old woman was at a high school party and saw high school Kavanaugh behaving inappropriately. Like, seriously? Like, that's a weird kind of stuff. They went back that far. You're telling me they wouldn't know this about Eric Swalwell? You're telling me that a dude in Congress who sits on committees and has seniority sending out whack-a-mole videos of himself, the lack of a better way to put it, to all these women, and that no one knew, or everyone knew, and everyone kept quiet because they needed him in his seat. You can't tell me the media didn't know about it. This is the only time the media has no ambition. They love breaking stories if they think it's about Republicans, and they'll give themselves awards. But, oh my gosh, it's about a Democrat? Shh. Look at Ronan Farrow. Where did his career go? Mm-hmm. Nobody knows. See what I'm saying? They protect their own. So coming up, we got a headlines on the way. And then David Bozell from Media Research Center is going to be on the program. They gave me an award today. I got an award.
1: Right.
0: Fragile. See?
1: It's
0: French. Fragile. So we're going to talk to him coming up about all this and more as we move our partners and bring you the program. It's our friends over at Preborn. Preborn is a great organization that saves lives. Last year, they saved over 80,000 babies. They brought over 10,000 women to Christ because they stand as the gospel leader of the pro-life movement. And you can help Preborn reach their goal this weekend of 1,000 life-saving ultrasounds before Mother's Day. 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
4: And now, all of the news you would probably miss. It's time for Dana's Quick Five.
0: Oh, boy. Oh, so this is crazy. So a 2-cent item is now maybe potentially threatening NatSec. Kind of crazy. Nitrile gloves. The little nitrile gloves. The little rubber gloves that, you know, you use, like the doctors use, etc. Yeah. So, like, armed forces use them, U.S. manufacturing. We use these nitrile gloves 100 to 120 billion every year. Less than 1% of them actually are made in the United States. So we are actually super dependent on China and Southeast Asia for the production of said gloves. And countries are now suffering shortages because of raw petrochemicals that they need to use to produce them. And so, yeah, that's not where they're going to... I'm not going to say that I got a bunch of boxes of them, but I may. Because I stockpile everything. So I'm just saying, you know. Also, Obama says that Trump caused tension in his marriage, Big Mike, after the former first lady has issued a dramatic plea. He says that it caused trouble at home. He keeps getting pulled back into politics. He did the same thing with Bush for 8 years. So I don't want to hear it. OpenAI, Google, and Microsoft are backing a bill to fund AI literacy in schools. Ooh, this is kind of crazy. The new bill introduced by Adam Schiff is one of them. Major red flags. Would award grants to the National Science Foundation. So we're going to give taxpayer money to another org to put AI literacy in schools. I'm sure, yeah, it's going to be like the Early Learning Center. Mm-hmm. Yeah, there it is. Let's see. Surveillance cameras with flashing blue lights draw complaints in North Hollywood. Nobody likes them because they're weird. And it makes you think that, you know, it's always like an emergency or like something. I don't know. But they said that they're using them on these North Hollywood like parking lots and that it's bothering the people in the area. Well, duh, it would bother anybody. Mexico City is sinking by nearly a foot annually, risking displacement of millions of people. That's, I'm sure, not the cartels doing any of that. They said that that's kind of a crazy thing. Your pop-up ads, New York Post. I would arrest all of you for it. But the Associated Press said that it's actually threatening the foundation of the city. So up next, David Bozell joins me. He's like, got an award, Fragile. Stay with us. 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
1: If you're hearing this, you should be concerned about the Asian longhorned beetle, an invasive species that's destroying our trees. 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
0: Look up, look down, look around. Look up, look down, look around. In the trees and on the ground, 'cause the ALB must be found.
1: Some signs of the ALB are dime-sized holes on tree trunks, a sawdust-like material called frass, and the beetle itself, with a long black body and white spots.
0: Look up, look down, look around. Look up, look down, look around. In the trees and on the ground, 'cause the ALB must be found.
1: Learn all the signs and how to report them at AsianLonghornedBeetle.com. 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
1: Welcome back to the program. Dana Lash with you. We're at the bottom of the second hour on Tuesday. We're getting you through the week. And, of course, you can watch all over terrestrially or listen terrestrially every state or watch the simulcast as well. So really quickly, before we go to our guest, because it's one of my favorite news sites, Newsbusters, we pull from them literally every day. We cite them. We're not the people who steal. We cite everybody. And we're like, oh, this is Newsbusters. This is MRC, because they do what nobody else does in the business. And I swear to you, I don't know what would have happened to us during the Tea Party days, because we were up against it with the media. And had it not been for a lot of their clips, I don't know that we would have like caught half of the malpractice that we caught with the press. And especially, I just remember being so grateful to them after the whole Parkland tragedy. And they were able to get like some of the craziest stuff that these people in the media had been saying and really showcasing. You get to see who the opposition is, and they're instrumental in it. And so I had no idea this was coming. We got notification because they do this really awesome awards thing every year. It's called the MRC Bulldog Award, and they have different categories, whether it's like podcast or radio or investigative work or columnist. And they were very kind to extend to me the Outstanding Radio Show Host Award, which was very nice. And we, oh my goodness, and we got it here. Thank you very much. The phantom hands that come out of the side. Joining us right now, our very dear friend, David Bozell, who is the president of MRC, and he's there in D.C. Good to see you, my friend, and thank you.
2: Good to see you, Mrs. Lash. Congratulations. How's that teardrop?
1: I love it. I mean, I love this. I'm going to put it in a chain and wear it around my neck. I think that's what the kids do these days, right? I'm just going to wear it all the time. Thank you for this, though. This is, I am very grateful for everything that you all do.
2: You're limitless principally. You've got a terrific program. You've risen above these podcast wars. But then you've taken shots appropriately with receipts. And I think the podcast wars that have been going on within the right are fairly disgusting on both sides. It's so personal. But you don't get personal. And that's such an important part of the whole conversation. You know, we can disagree without being disagreeable. And so many of our cousins in the space have gotten nasty against each other. And it's no wonder why their ratings are down. But you're excelling across the board, and we wanted to recognize that.
1: Well, thank you so much. And thank you for this gorgeous award. I appreciate that. Thank you. Yeah. And thank you all for everything that you do as well over at Newsbusters and MRC. Because, I mean, we got to protect you guys at all costs. Because I'm not even kidding you. That's where we get so much of our clips. And also, that's where we see some of the crazy stuff that we've been seeing. Like, you had a great piece out. I'm going to pull this up. Where this was over at Newsbusters, and this was yesterday afternoon. Six in 10 voters think that it's the negative news media coverage of POTUS that inspired the assassination attempt at the White House Correspondents' Dinner. I get it. It seems accurate to me.
2: Terrific question by Rasmussen. In the crosstabs, did you see the Hispanics number? The Hispanic number was 76% of Hispanics. So, like, every political operation in the country is trying to ensure that they get the Hispanic vote. 76% of Hispanics think it was at least somewhat likely that the president's attempted assassin was motivated by the press. Now, interestingly enough, just as soon as the story started to trickle out on Saturday night, or that past Saturday, after the White House Correspondents' Dinner was abruptly canceled because of this, everybody in the liberal elitist media, all these guys started circling the wagons around Kimmel, because Kimmel had aired that joke a couple of days prior about Melania and being an expectant widow. Now, did I think that this guy saw the Kimmel clip, you know, en route in the train? En route to do what he did? Probably not. There's probably no way of proving that one way or the other. But the 95% plus negative coverage of this man, this administration, and anyone associated with it, anyone on the right, morning, noon, night, and late night, it is across the board on your broadcast channel dial of how negative these guys are. it is going to incur, it should be no surprise, it is going to encourage psychopaths to take a pot shot. And they've encouraged three of them now. But since that White House Correspondents' Dinner, the press has been adamant. There's just nothing to prove or suggest that our coverage could have possibly motivated anyone to take a pot shot. This poll suggests otherwise. This poll suggests that 60% of the country believes that the media's intensely negative coverage is at least somewhat likely to blame for motivating this guy to take a pot shot at the president.
1: And it's what's crazy is, I don't know, their motivation in presenting information that way and going after the president the way they do. It's, to me, it's not designed to persuade anyone. It's just like they're trying to get their digs in. And
2: that's why we did it. That's why we've done the Bulldog Awards, Dana, because I mean, it's kind of like our answer to the Pulitzers.
1: Yeah.
2: But look, with the Washington Post got the Pulitzer, the most prized Pulitzer of the year is the Pulitzer Award for Public Service, and it was all criticizing the Doge cuts. It was all criticizing the administration's efforts to run, I don't know, a more efficient government. President Trump was elected by 77 million plus Americans to trim the size of government in an era where we have bloated debt, bloated spending. He had a mandate to do so, wins every single swing state, and the Washington Post wins a Pulitzer Prize, suggesting that it was just unconscionable that any red penny be cut from these bloated government programs. So that's why we've done the Bulldog Awards, to highlight alternative reporting.
1: And we're so grateful that you do it, because that's how a lot of people are able to find some of these like investigative reporters in the series that they do and the things that they're uncovering, is because you're putting a spotlight on it. We're talking with our very good friend David Bozell, president of Media Research Center. Because you were talking about the Doge cuts, which I can't believe that they were mad that we were cutting government waste. I've noticed, too, and I know that you all had something about this, there wasn't any coverage or next to no coverage from any of the major networks on all of the fraud, not just with the USAID, but in Minnesota, for instance. You know, we always joke about the Early Learning Center, but it's way more than that. And they're looking at hospice organizations, Medicaid, everything. And now Ohio, they had a big story. What have you discovered? Because you would think that would be, I mean, that's what you would get an award
2: crickets.
1: For, that kind of investment, but they won't touch it.
2: It's crickets. I mean, CBS touched L.A., I'll give them credit for that. They did a nice expose on L.A. after Dr. Oz had done his videos coming out of L.A., after Nick Shirley had gone in and did his thing in L.A. And Nick Shirley's been, we're probably going to have to give a Bulldog Award to Nick Shirley next year. Nick Shirley's done yeoman's work in Minnesota and Los Angeles. I understand he's in Cuba now doing the same thing. He's doing what press typically does. We mentioned the Washington Post earlier. We gave an award to Nick Menock, who's done all sorts of awesome reporting on Loudoun County school board issues, on the fact that this new governor won't cooperate with ICE, on the guy who killed a woman at the bus stop, all sorts of crime, all sorts of stuff that the Attorney General Steve Toscano will not prosecute. How about the Washington Post just go across the river into Virginia? Okay, instead of writing this op-ed just for the sole purpose of getting a Pulitzer Prize about the dangers of cutting some government, go across the river and investigate in Virginia the rampant crime in Fairfax County, like Nick Minock did for WJLA and Local Channel 7. So, but in terms of all the fraud in all those different localities, it has been crickets from the national news media, because they just cannot admit that they've been basically had by the likes of Tim Walz and Congresswoman Omar and Governor Newsom. Mm. They've been ripping us off. And God forbid Donald Trump does something about it. Of course, the Washington Post is going to do an op-ed against Donald Trump for trying to do something about it and preventing us from being ripped off. So that's this is the news reality of the moment that we live in. Near 100% negativity against the president and conservatism and just a total whitewashing of anything negative in terms of liberal government and poorly run cities and states.
1: And the way that they've gone after the debate over gerrymandering. Because in so many, like in Texas, yeah. You know, looking at some of these other states, I mean, we were fixing maps that the DOJ said our maps were gerrymandered. We need to un-gerrymander them, which is what we did. Florida yeah. did the same thing. I mean, when you see how some of these districts are drawn, it's ridiculous. But the way that the media talks about it, David, I know you, because you've written about this as well over at Newsbusters, is that, oh my gosh, the Republicans are making it to where nobody but white people can vote. No one's going to be able to, and you have to be a white male. And then the women, you're just out of luck. You're going to have to yeah. show like your blood type and all your, that's not even accurate. The way that they were going about this was, that's malpractice.
2: Yeah, it is malpractice. I mean, the press has never cared about gerrymandering when Illinois did it.
1: Yes.
2: They never cared gerrymandering when the entire Northeast Corridor did it. Massachusetts, Vermont, it's all blue. They didn't care about gerrymandering when New Mexico did it.
1: Yeah.
2: I mean, Donald Trump gets, 47% of the vote in New Mexico? There's no representation there.
1: Yeah.
2: There's no representation in the Northeast. There's next to no representation in Illinois. God bless Congresswoman Mary Miller for being one of the low voices in Illinois. I don't know how she does it. But that is the hypocrisy, right? And so I think they're going to lose this Virginia case.
1: Yeah.
2: I think when all this dust settles, I think Republicans are going to enjoy maybe a half a dozen to eight, plus eight in terms of the midterms. So Donald Trump's going to end up winning this fight. And again, I know how proud he is. He kind of marvels publicly about how could he possibly have won with near 95% negative coverage from the press. And here he is, and coming up in the midterms, and Republicans, led by the Trump administration, are probably going to win these redistricting wars, despite all of the supposed negativity. And some people in our Republican conservative construct buy into it too. I saw Arlie Fischer the other day. Well, we should never have done Texas. Okay, buddy. I guess we shouldn't fight at all. And so so our side gets buys into this narrative sometimes that the press feeds them, and it's unnecessary. Maybe it's my lineage, but I have a weird obsession with seeing the conservative ecosystem be the mainstream. There's no reason why we shouldn't be the mainstream. None whatsoever. And it's about time we start acting like it. We can control the narrative just as much as these guys do.
1: Amen to that. And that's why we're so glad that you do what you do over at Media Research Center and at Newsbusters. David Bozell, fighting the fight, because it's only going to get hotter as midterms get closer. And I know we'd love to have you back. And thank you again so much for all you do to encourage conservative journalists, conservative, talk radio hosts and everyone else, because we're really grateful for it. So thank you, my
2: friend. Appreciate it.
1: We'll talk again soon. God bless.
2: You too.
1: We have more to come, folks, as we wrap up the second hour of the program. And we got Florida Man on the way. 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
13: It's his life mission to make bad decisions. It's time for Florida Man.
1: I got another one. Another dude whose dog got attacked by a gator. You gotta be careful when you buy a body of water in Florida. because gators live there. We tell everybody this every year. Florida man got bitten by a gator. He was trying to get his dog from the water's edge. 8-foot gator in Naples, Florida. He got bit on the leg. He was trying to rescue his dog in Naples. Florida Fish and Wildlife, they received the report about the incident. He was pulling his dog from the edge of a pond at a golf and country club. And now he is being treated for his injuries. They removed the 8-foot, 3-inch gator from the pond. And, of course, it is the peak of gator mating season. And courtship for the gators begins in April, they done tell us. And then it's peak mating activity in May and June. So you better be keeping yourself a safe distance away from them swamp hissing dragons. And, get away. Don't get near the water. Don't even touch a puddle. Don't get anywhere near it. So should have learned your lesson. Let's see. Oh, boy. Here we go. We had this guy already, the katana and the tiki torch. This is one we've had before. But let's do this one, though, because there was a Subway manager who somehow avoided a jail sentence because he locked a 10-year-old girl in the back room for the crime of walking across a floor that he had just mopped. James Anthony Morris pled guilty to child abuse. And this was, he had been charged with the false imprisonment of a child under age 13. He avoided jail time somehow, but he was ordered also to undergo a substance abuse evaluation, a mental health evaluation, and follow-up treatment. So he's going to avoid additional jail time. But it happened because apparently the 10-year-old had ordered her sandwich, and apparently he alleges that she noticed he was mopping the floors. She accidentally stepped on that portion of the floor. He told her to apologize. And then he actually grabbed her hand and escorted her to the back behind a locked door. So, yeah, that's it. So that's not the way that you handle that. I mean, for crying out loud, come on. Let's see. Oh, my gosh. A drunk Florida man mowed down a great-grandmother getting her mail and killed her in her own front yard. This is horrible. A 77-year-old Florida woman was mowed down and killed while getting her mail. The police say that it was a drunk neighbor who lives within walking distance who did it. He veered off the road and hit her in the yard of her own home. Oh, my goodness. Vicky Noon, a retiree from Bradenton, was run over by Jordan Beard. It was a hit and run because he tried to flee. I veered off the road and hit her. He faces, DUI, manslaughter, leaving the scene of a crash, tampering with evidence. And it was 1 in the afternoon. And tons of witnesses saw what happened. And that's so sad. That is so sad. So in the front yard of her own house, the neighbors, they said that it was an area that's 55 and up, and she was enjoying her retirement. And apparently she didn't even barely got started before that happened. That's just a horrible story. Oh, I don't want to get into that one. Nope. We can do this one. Florida man says he may just stay on the D.C. Frederick Douglass Bridge for another day. What? Well, I didn't even know there was a guy on there for one day. A Florida man who scaled the Frederick Douglass Bridge in D.C. said he's going to stay there for another day as authorities continue to monitor the situation. Apparently, he is a Florida-based activist, and he considered climbing down, but he decided, no, he's going to stay up because he figured out how to charge his phone up there. So he's going to stay up there. You're not doing anything. You're just sitting on a bridge. You're literally not doing anything. You're not convincing anyone. People just think you're crazy, and they'll probably put you, in a mental health observation hold for, 24 hours after you're apprehended. So really not going to do anything except delay traffic and make people hate you and your cause. Because when they are inconvenienced, they feel resentful, and that is no way to persuade people to join your particular side. We got a whole third hour on the way. Stick with us.
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16: The pause button. I'm Ted Lindner, Fox News. A change in posture for the U.S. in the conflict with Iran. The U.S. pausing a plan to escort ships through the Strait of Hormuz as President Trump pushes for a ceasefire deal with Iran. Fox's Ashley Webster with more.
17: The focus now is on a peace plan that up to now has gone absolutely nowhere, with leaders in Tehran and Washington both unwilling to make significant concessions. The last and only face-to-face negotiations taking place last month in Pakistan. 4 days ago, Iran did present a 14-point peace plan that reportedly centered on lifting that blockade in the Persian Gulf. But the key issue has always been for the Trump administration, Iran surrendering its enriched uranium stockpiles to stop the production of a nuclear weapon.
16: Oil prices falling. Following the announcement, investors have been seeking a long-term peace agreement to open the strait. Biotech billionaire and President Trump supporter Vivek Ramaswamy going to face a challenge from Ohio's former health director as he seeks to keep the governor's office in GOP hands. In what promises to be one of November's marquee matchups, former Senator Sherrod Brown easily defeated a challenger in the Democratic primary for Senate, will now attempt to unseat Republican Senator John Husted. In Indiana, state Republicans who did not back President Trump's plan to redraw the state's congressional map went down to defeat. And Hawaii's very active Kilauea volcano erupting again. Fox's Gary Baumgarten with more.
18: It's the 46th eruption of the year, all captured on camera set up by the USGS, showing tons of ash and the flow of lava. Amazing photos of tephra being spread in the breeze, prompting an ash fall advisory. The USGS says there are 170 potentially active volcanoes in the United States. Gary Baumgarten, Fox News.
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21: The San Antonio City Council will vote on Thursday on two contracts for the proposed sports and entertainment district known as Project Marvel. A new Spurs arena is the main attraction for the district, which also includes plans for mixed-use development, an expansion of the Henry B. Gonzalez Convention Center, and the conversion of the John Woods Courthouse into a live entertainment venue. Meanwhile, two incumbent Democrat congressmen are in the running for Texas's 18th congressional district in Houston. Al Green has been in the Congress for more than 20 years. Christian Menefee is the newest member. Last summer's redistricting consolidated Green's 9th district with Menefee's 18th. I'm Jeff Biggs.
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1: 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And don't forget, you can go and find more over on my Substack, Chapter and Verse, and you can subscribe and get all the show prep and all the other good stuff as well. Find us on YouTube and Facebook. And, of course, if you missed anything prior, the previous 2 hours, we got the podcast where you can go back and check that out as well. So later on the show, we're going to get the latest on that very Islamist water park. Remember, the story is changing now because the organizers realized they couldn't use a public facility and discriminate against people of other religions. So we're going to discuss that a little bit more in depth. But also, a couple of other things. We got I'm not going to touch the Eric Swalwell thing again, but we do have Democrats with issues. So if they, yeah, I know, it's a big thing. We're going to get into the Plattner problem. I followed this story, but we haven't really talked about it a whole heck of a lot. It's in Maine. And I think a lot of people just, you know, we had David Bozell on and we were talking about ungerrymandering, because so much of this has been Democrats that have gerrymandered these states and Republicans are ungerrymandering them. And when you see the way that the districts are drawn, you'll go, oh, yeah, I get that. That makes all the sense in the world. I get it. And so when you look at the Northeast, the six Northeast New England states, despite the fact that they have, on average, a little over 40% registered Republican voters, there's not a single member in Congress that's a Republican. And they have one Republican senator out of Maine, Susan Collins. New Hampshire, I think it's over 48% that are registered Republicans. But that's the direct result of gerrymandering. And David Bozell was from the Media Research Center was correct in that media doesn't have a problem with it when it benefits Democrats. But the moment Republicans go, okay, we got to fix it. We have to make it more equal in terms of representation, then they lose their mind. So in Texas, we had four counties that were purposefully drawn so ridiculous. Like the one around Houston was a tiny little thin sea, and then it had like a little peg on one part of it. Doesn't even make any sense. And they said, you're literally drawing them for race. The DOJ. And by the way, this was bubbling up even under Obama Biden. The DOJ was like, these are really drawn, you know, these are drawn for race, or under Biden Harris, I should say. And they were. They were drawn purposely to make a minority-majority district. It's a racial district. That's never okay. Democrats, heaven forbid, they got to go into diverse neighborhoods and actually try to win your vote. So the DOJ was the one who told Texas, y'all need to fix this. So we did, four districts, and, you know, it's fixed. I mean, we had tons of people moving here from California, New York, and they, I mean, it's out, otherwise it's taxation without representation. And we know how well that went the last time, coming up on the 250th anniversary of it. And Florida, similarly, Ron DeSantis got that done in like 2 days, by the way. I'll come back to that in a moment. But this is a real issue, these states. So, of course, you're going to get somebody like coming out of Maine, Graham Plattner. He is the Democrat golden boy for that area in Maine. He is the choice for the Democrat Party. He's made headlines because of bizarro, super questionable social media posts, his nut job interviews, and of course, he literally has a legitimate Nazi death squad insignia tattooed on his chest. And he bragged about it in texts, apparently, that it was a Nazi insignia tattoo. So it's not like he just went, the way he puts it, he just went to the tattoo parlor and he was just like, can I get this one on the wall? That's not how it went, apparently. So he tried to tattoo over it and change it. But he's, so Democrats can't really say that they don't have a Nazi problem, especially when you look at what's been happening in New York with Mamdani and Islamism. And then you see what's happening with Plattner. He, golly, the stuff, I mean, he's really indistinguishable, actually, from the woke Reich. Graham Plattner.

lost their mind about Pete Hegseth having a Jerusalem cross tattoo. And they were trying to act like that was somehow a disqualifying tattoo. Your guy legit has a Nazi insignia on his chest. Then he bragged about knowing that it was a Nazi insignia. And apparently told other people in writing about his Nazi insignia. But we're not supposed to believe with your own lying eyes, I guess. I don't know. The whole thing is crazy. This guy could win. He could go to the Senate. In Maine, this is insane. Like, sending out this guy. So, Democrats have an issue. Republicans have an issue. Apathy is going to be the thing, as I was talking about yesterday with a lot of these municipal elections. Apathy is going to be the thing that really does it in for Republicans, even more so than this kind of stuff. But we'll follow this continually. So, in addition to this, I got a couple of other things here. You know, I mentioned a little bit earlier Florida and the the ungerrymandering, right? So this was interesting. I have a column that's coming out in the Washington Times this week that gets into this, that gets into part of, because, you know, there's been a lot of whispering and the rumor mill's gone into overdrive over whether or not, you know, is Donald Trump going to ask Ron DeSantis to join his administration or join maybe his cabinet. And so this is something that the rumor mill has just completely launched into overdrive over. You've seen some of these stories. I actually have a couple. For instance, like Mediaite Brett Baer warns that Trump is in a political race against the clock, that, you know, with all of this. And it's talking about some of the people that are coming up after him. And there was an article in Politico where they were discussing how there are some inside Trump's inner circle, though, that don't like DeSantis still. So the question that I asked in my column was because DeSantis terms out in January. If Trump wants him, why shouldn't he get him? If Trump wants DeSantis in his cabinet, why should he not get DeSantis in his cabinet? I mean, it would actually be one of his better choices, honestly. DeSantis is literally the most conservative and most successful governor in the United States of America. He is the most conservative governor in the modern age. He is a blueprint that every other governor should follow. Well, if they had the spine. You know, that's a part of it. And he's done this even in the face of a moderate Republican supermajority in the state legislature there. So they went from a purple swing state to they're basically a reliably red powerhouse. They tripled the number of registered Republican voters that they had. They kept the state open during COVID. He even sent lawyers after all of the mayors or, you know, local, whatever, anybody who was in a position of authority to shut any area down. If they did it, DeSantis went after them. He humbled Disney. He empowered parents. They did all of this stuff, lowered taxes, deported illegal immigrants, even built alligator Alcatraz. I mean, we could go on and on. Fixed in 2 days, the heinously gerrymandered map. He's delivered on every single major policy proposal that he has brought forward. And the only exceptions are the ones the weak Republicans in the legislature have dragged their feet on, including former Governor Rick Scott's red flag law, which is something that DeSantis campaigned against when he first started running for governor. And he did all of this, not while just fighting the left, but also fighting weaker Republicans in the Republican Praetorian Guard, who jealously guard the access to the administration like their financial livelihood depends on it, because it does. It really does. So, yes, the primary was contentious, but everyone's over it. Get over it. Trump's over it. DeSantis is over it. I mean, Trump is so over it that they regularly play golf together. That's how over it he is. Right. Everybody's over it. Everybody voted Trump. He's been a great leader for America, particularly on foreign policy issues, which I think is a strong point for him. So the media isn't going to mention any of this stuff. The GOP gatekeepers won't either, because the former wants the division and the latter values their proximity to power more than they do their love of country. That's where it is. So CNN had a piece where they said that, oh, DeSantis is still hated by some within Trump's inner advisory circle. So we didn't elect him. We elected Trump. We didn't vote for these inner circle. We didn't vote for any of these people. So if he decides that he wants DeSantis in an administrative role, he should get him, because he's the president and they are not. Very simple. I mean, he is not... He, like Theoden of Rohan, does not need Grima Wormtongue spilling sweet poison in his ear,
for the

0: at the expense of the Republic. He doesn't need that. Now, some have floated DeSantis for Supreme Court, and I don't like that, as a replacement for Justice Alito. DeSantis is certainly qualified, but I think that he would be entirely restless and unfulfilled in that role. And I think it would be an enormous waste of his talent as an administrator to cloister him up in a robe on the bench. I really do. This is a guy who has successfully balanced numerous irons in the fire and battled the left and the moderate right simultaneously. Honestly, the poll proposal of him going to SCOTUS seems nothing more than a way to get him out of the way. That's what it's, to get him out of the way, to get him out of the arena, because his success serving in a Trump administration would likely dim the ambitions of other people. That's what I think. So all of this, like I said, all of the political, the palace intrigue is so stupid. It's all so stupid. Anybody who thinks that this performative sycophancy is somehow better than scoring actual wins, they are too idiotic to function. That's not helping the Republic at all. And I'm going to tell you guys something. This administration is going to need some real pipe hitters these next 2 years. Because if the projections hold, the Republicans will lose the House. And they will lose the power of the purse. And they will lose control over bringing forward or stopping the bringing forward of impeachment. Senate conducts it. The House brings it. Democrats are already politically sharpening their knives. Trump needs some real pipe hitters. So it's time for Republicans to kind of double down on our strengths, right? And elevate the strongest lawmakers that we have and fortify our weak points. That's important. Because if you don't want the best options in the administration to advance the constitutional interests in our government, then you need to reassess whether or not your interests are for self or for country. Because it's really hard to be MAGA when you put me first. We got a lot more on the way as we roll. We got headlines coming up. Our partners over at Chapter. You know, you're supposed to trust the system when it comes to Medicare. Just trust it. Just talk. Go to the government website. Just talk to some rando insurance agent. I'm sure that's going to be super helpful. And then you're surprised when your plan doesn't cover what you actually need. 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Medicare is confusing on purpose, and that confusion is exactly how people end up in the wrong plan. 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

0: And now, all of the news you would probably miss. It's time for Dana's Quick Five.
1: I can't even with this headline. Oh, it's so bad, but it's also funny. School director was ringleader of a child fight club. Now, my first thought was, did the teacher fight the kids? An Arkansas school director was sentenced to 30 days in jail and 120 days of house arrest with electric monitoring and 9 years of probation because she was accused of being the ringleader of a makeshift child fight club. Somebody talked about it. You're not supposed to talk about it. 51-year-old Mary Tracy Morrison, owner and director of the Delta Institute for the Developing Brain and the Engage program in Jonesboro, pled guilty to one count of permitting child abuse, 4 counts of contributing to the delinquency of a juvenile. She looks like somebody, by the way, who would totally run a kiddie fight club. She can't even work with kids in any professional capacity. She's got to surrender her occupational therapy license, etc. So basically, a mother told the Craighead County Sheriff's Office that her teenage son was being mentally and physically abused while at school. And then they got video footage and they got a search warrant. And she had a child fight club. They would hit each other with objects and things like that. And she would berate the kids. And oh my word, there was kicking, choking, punching, all of it. And she encouraged all of the kids. And there were other people who were arrested as well. A whole herd of people that all in their 40s that got arrested for all of this. That's insane. So it wasn't just her. It was other adults that were involved in the kiddie fight club. Oh, my gosh. So Steven Tyler is headed to trial over child sexual assault claims. And this was some like from the 70s. He is accused of grooming, sexually assaulting, and impregnating a 16-year-old. This was like in 1970 when it happened. San Francisco Gates, stupid pop-up ads, like, make it very difficult. The first suit was filed in 2022 in Torrance, California. And earlier this week, a judge dismissed most of the case because of statute limitations. The pair lived together apparently during the three-year relationship. Didn't he, like, get custody of her at one point? Wasn't that the story?
2: Yeah.
1: So, yeah, I don't know. This is weird. I don't know. What do we do with this one, Kane?
2: Go to break.
1: Well, I mean, also, but there's even more. There's a job posting for a live-in dog companion, and it pays you £60,000. You got to go to Britain, but you can be a dog's friend. I mean, they could get another dog, but, you know, whatever. We talk about the Islamism in Texas next. 250 years ago, Americans declared that we were meant to live free, to work, move, and live on our own terms. 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
15: 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Joe and I are both lifelong Star Wars fans, so we're celebrating May the 4th with a brand new week of fun, thought-provoking Star Wars-related episodes. 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
1: Welcome back to the program. Dana Lash here with you at the bottom of this third hour. You can listen terrestrially all over the U.S. of A. Or you can also watch the simulcast, YouTube, X, Channel 347, DirecTV, all that good stuff. So we were talking about this story earlier in Grand Prairie, Texas, this water park. You know, water parks are fun. Shouldn't be a controversial thing, but it's Texas. And we got Islamism. So, of course, we're going to make it a controversial thing. It's a water park. But we were telling you this story, and I first saw it from Zara Gonzalez, who was talking about, the water park is called the Epic Water Park. And they are doing this on June 1st. The group that's apparently associated with the Epic City, which is now the Meadow, because it hasn't gone away, is behind this one. They rented out the Epic Water Park in Grand Prairie for an EID celebration. And they had all over their advertising, Muslims only. They had it twice on one flyer. And it was like three bullet points apart, Muslims only. I don't think you can actually do that because of public accommodation law, because it's owned by the city of Grand Prairie. Taxpayers fund it. And they get, from my understanding, the concession is that they get a discount on entry because they already support it with their taxpayer dollars. So you can't like do a workaround and be like, yeah, well, we'll rent it out. And then nobody who isn't Muslim. That's not how it works. So it seems like they started modifying their ads. Huh. Interesting. You guys are very familiar with our good friend Zara Gonzalez. She's host of Zara Gonzalez Unfiltered as well, ZaraGonzalez.com. She joins us now. So Zara, first of all, it's so good to see you, my friend.
2: I know. It's so good to see you. Thanks for having me.
1: Of course. I had to ask you about this because I saw this on your X account. Yeah. Did they start changing the wording on the ads? Or what's up with that?
2: They did, in fact, Dana, which is very curious if they're doing nothing wrong, right? If everything is on the up and up, I don't know why you would quietly change the wording. So when I originally went to the website where people can buy tickets to go to this ticketed event, I pulled the screenshot. I put it up there. As you pointed out, it said Muslim only several different places. And then once I posted this and it started gaining traction and the Daily Mail started reporting on it, all of a sudden, when you go back to the website where you find the screenshot, it now says something like modest dress only instead of Muslim only. So they've just exchanged Muslim only to modest dress only. And then they throw in something about burkinis, modest dress required. Make sure to bring your burkini. And that's how they have decided to change it. Just a quiet little revision, yeah. Even though, hey, nothing wrong with a Muslim-only event, right?
1: Yeah, and there's that. And Juan has in the simulcast the two different ads. Clearly, there are fewer bullet points in the one that's on House Left, you can see, because, you know, they had it in there twice. Now, that's some typo to say Muslim-only. Now, I read, Sarah, a piece from the New York Post, and they said they had reached out to, I guess, I don't know if she's like their spokesperson or she's with the group, but she said, we didn't intend, it was an accident to say Muslim only twice in one ad. And then on the website, which I think it still says Muslims only on the website, but how is that an accident? That seems pretty on purpose.
2: Yeah, I would also say it seems it's very hard to defend that it was an accident if you go back to prior events, because you'll notice on this flyer, this is actually the third Muslims only event at this Epic indoor water park, which is the most terrifying thing to me, that this has happened two other times and nobody has seen anything about it. So on the prior years, they've listed Muslim only on those as well. So you have to wonder how this becomes an accident, just an oopsies, when they have listed on prior years Muslim only event. It's almost as if they've come here with great intentions to not assimilate and to take over. But hey, that's just a crazy conspiracy theory, right?
1: Yeah, it's so crazy. We're talking with our friend Zara Gonzalez. Crazy, but also, can you imagine, Zara, say that you decided to rent out a water park, and similarly, you know, say Christians only, repeatedly, and all of your advertising and on your website. I'm very curious as to what that community that's hosting this event, what their response would be to that.
2: Yeah, exactly right, because we're told we're beaten over the head and told that we are supposed to be inclusive. Inclusivity is the end-all, be-all. We're supposed to love and, you know, kumbaya and all of this other garbage. We are never allowed to tell everyone that we are proud Christians or else. And now all of a sudden the shoe is on the other foot and, you know, I'm called an Islamophobic because I dared post their own flyer online, I guess. It is really interesting to see. And I, by the way, Dana, I would just like to also add to that point, not only would we get blasted if we ever had a Christians only event, because you're never allowed to be proud to be, you're never allowed to be proud to be Christian. But on top of that, you'll notice a lot of the people who are like, well, they're allowed to rent it out privately and they're allowed to have their own event similarly to if a church rented it out. Well, a church is renting it out and they're saying, this is our event. We're sponsoring it. But please bring your friends because we want to evangelize. We want to get the word out. We want more people. The fact that the Muslims are the ones who are doing the excluding, I think speaks volumes about what they really intend to do.
1: I think that's a great point because people, they think that it's a workaround. That, oh, well, we can, but they're renting it out. But you can't do that if it is a publicly owned property and it's owned by the city, i.e. by taxpayers. And so it doesn't matter if you can, if you rent it out for an hour or rent it out for the day. My understanding of the law is that public accommodation, you can't then use that to the exclusion of any other groups in the area because of that public nature. Are you aware of like any like lawsuits being filed or had been filed or complaints?
2: So I will tell you this. I am in communication with the Attorney General's office. I am urging them to file a suit against them. I also, my state representative, Mitch Little, a Texas state representative, he is a fantastic, phenomenal lawyer. He says he believes that the Attorney General should, you know, issue an investigation that leads to a lawsuit. So I do know that there are people that are looking in it in high places, and certainly they need to act on this because here in the state of Texas, the First Amendment has been used and abused against us for a very long time. Our love of the First Amendment is what is currently being used to weaponized against us, and that's why we see this invasion that we see here in the state of Texas. So I hope that law enforcement acts on this.
1: I hope they do too, because this, I mean, that is, it's discriminatory, that language. And that's really what everybody's pointing out. I mean, if they had not included that language at all, if they just said, hey, we're celebrating at the water park, and they had not had that language plastered all over their advertising and their website, there wouldn't be anything that anyone could object to. So it's like they create the problem for themselves, and then they act like they're the victims of the problem that they created themselves, but they accuse everyone else of being the problem.
2: Right. Yeah, no, exactly right. Well, it's been funny to watch this, you know, especially with the left. It's, they always do this thing where they're like, that's not happening. That's, you're just a crazy conspiracy theorist. And then they're like, okay, maybe it's happening, but let me tell you why it's a good thing that it's happening. This is typically their MO. And that's what I've seen with this, because once they quietly changed it, I was accused of lying. I was just a lying bee, and I photoshopped it and I faked it for attention because I'm just a grifter. And then once I finally provided proof, actually, this is from her own website. She changed it. Here are the screenshots. Here are the receipts. They're like, well, why are you such a racist? Why are you such a bigot? Why aren't they allowed to have their own event? And so they just keep changing the goalposts because they don't want to admit that this is a real problem and that it was done intentionally to exclude every other religion. Here in the state of Texas and here in this country, you're not allowed to do that. And, you know, with those quiet revisions, I think is, to me, an admission of guilt.
1: No, it is. And the fact that the omissions of it, the fact that they said, oh, well, it was unintentional, which no one really believes that. But they can't, you know, again, the public accommodation, they would be, and they've done it already in the state of Texas before they've done this. I mean, they've, especially in Irving, Texas, which, you know, is kind of a hotbed of a lot of this.
2: Yes.
1: Because that was the city where they were trying to establish Sharia law. And that's also the city where when we moved here in 2013, that was about the time that they had apprehended one of the fathers that had committed an honor killing. He killed, and you know the story, his two sweet teenage daughters, because they had gotten too westernized. I wanted to ask you, because the people that are involved in this, it's the East Plano Islamic Center, EPIC, not to be confused, because I think the water park is also named EPIC. But then this event is EPIC, EID. So this, from my understanding, Sarah, is the same group that is responsible for that giant city planning thing where there's a lot of questions as to where that was also going to be, you know, exclude anyone who isn't Muslim. So they're really busy with a lot of this very confusing and very discriminatory outreach.
2: Yeah, and I would tell you this, once again, here in the state of Texas, I think that they prey on these red states who are typically asleep at the wheel because they know that here in the state of Texas, we love the First Amendment, we love freedom of religion, right? We're all about it. And so they know that they want to weaponize that against us. However, very interesting, because when you go to a Muslim majority country, you don't see the same preferential treatment. You don't see the Muslim majority countries being like, yeah, sure, Christians can have a Christian only water park event. It's totally fine. No, Christians are getting beheaded in Muslim majority countries. So it's just very fascinating that they want to weaponize our freedoms and our, you know, freedom of religion and how we were founded against us in order to come in to build these, you know, Sharia law compliant, you know, cities, all inclusive cities, to exclude Americans and to exclude Christians. They're just using our freedoms and our constitution to weaponize against us so that they can take over. I hope that people take this seriously, because it really is happening before our very eyes. And eventually we're going to get to a point of no return, I feel.
1: Yeah, I think you're exactly right with this. We're going to watch this and see what the AG, what AG Ken Paxton does, and also Rep. Little, see what can come out of this. Because, you know, like you said, they've done this 3 years in a row. And the other 2 years also, like this one, they use the same, just, you know, exclusionary language, which if this was anybody else, they would have immediately, you would have ACLU bringing a lawsuit like that. And we all know it.
2: 100%.
1: Sarah Gonzalez, SarahGonzalez.com, host of Sarah Gonzalez Unfiltered. Good work on this. Good to see you. And we'll watch for updates. Thanks so much.
2: Thank you so much. Mm-hmm. Thank you, my friend.
1: Talk soon. We have more to come, folks, as we wrap up this third hour of the broadcast. And we are capitalists. God bless America. And we can't do it without our partners, like the folks at Noble Gold. 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
1: And make sure you find the newsletter, Substack, Chapter and Verse. I don't know why I said it like that. I just did. You know what it was? Because I had just like a tiny amount of sugar. I'm Beavis-ing out, man. I'm going to turn into Cornholio in like 5 seconds. Or like a Doodle Bob. Me hoy, me hoy. That's what's going to happen. So I can't have sugar because I just go kind of crazy. So welcome back. And tomorrow we'll be halfway through the week. I know, you're so excited about that. All right, I got a couple other things to get with. I just realized when I put this on Instagram that not everybody knew who these people were. Mm-hmm. Kid Cudi and MIA.
11: Is it Cudi or Cudi?
1: I don't care. I'll say his name however the hell I want. All I know is, wasn't he in a dress, and wasn't he also friends with P. Diddy?
11: Yes and yes.
1: And isn't it true that he kind of fell off because his 2013 album kind of like sucked backside, and so now nobody likes him? It's
11: right.
1: Pretty accurate, right? Yeah. Whereas MIA is a very innovative performer. And she's also has become a Christian, but she's not performative the way Russell Brand is. And she's also become very, very conservative. And her music is starting to reflect that. So she's had this trajectory throughout her entire career. I've always been a fan of hers, even when I didn't entirely agree with the stuff she was saying. So, you know, that's anyway, the long story short, a rapper kicked MIA off of his tour because he didn't like her Republican viewpoints. He said that she ranted, and I don't think that that's a rant. I think she said, like, one thing, and the audience booed. And you know, she would have gotten up there and eviscerated the right, they would have celebrated her. And you know that's true, King.
12: Yeah.
1: They absolutely would have. So he fired her off of her, off of the tour. So I don't think she needs him. She's, you know, I mean, that guy's already like, why is she even on tour with him in the first place? Isn't he washed up?
12: Right.
1: Am I being mean? Maybe. But am I dishonest? No.
13: Nope, not at all. You might be wrong, but you're not wrong.
1: That's right. So, well, or just a little less polite.
13: Yeah.
1: Yeah.
13: Sure.
1: Yeah. We can.
13: Not everything requires 100% politeness.
1: No, not everything needs sugarcoating. That's true. That's true. So I just thought I had that up on Instagram, and then people were like, who are these people? No, I get it, because there are some artists where I'm like, if I had to name a Sabrina Carpenter song, I wouldn't be able to. And in fact, my first thought when I first heard her name, I was like, is that one of those old Carpenters? Because I don't, that was like our parents' jam, the Carpenters back in the day, wasn't it?
12: Yeah, Karen Carpenter, yeah.
1: I don't even know their names. They were just the Carpenters. Was it a whole
13: Karen
1: family
13: Carpenter.
1: Of them?
13: Oh, yeah. Very talented.
1: That was a big thing in the 70s, wasn't it?
13: It certainly was.
1: The families, they all made the music together.
13: They did.
1: And then they all had their shared drug addictions and abuse.
13: And then some had TV shows, too.
1: Like the Partridges, those people?
13: I think the Osmonds, didn't they have one, too?
1: The only people who didn't were the Waltons, I think.
13: What?
1: That was the show about being poor and sad.
13: Good night,
1: remember? The Waltons. They weren't a musical group, but who was it? The Partridges, who else? The Osmonds?
13: Yeah, the Osmonds.
1: The Carpenters?
13: Yeah. Oh, I'm sure there's more.
1: Don't message us. We don't want to know that badly.
13: We'll spend time thinking about it.
1: I haven't, because it's the 70s and it's all sepia and weird harmonies, and most of them were high, I think. And they all had mullets and they wore horrible fashion, just the worst fashion ever.
13: It was a simpler time.
1: It was a horrible time.
13: It's
1: coated in corduroy.
13: What kind of corduroy
1: and macrame and cigarettes. That's all it was. That's the 70s.
13: Not the reflection of the 70s I thought you'd have.
1: No, that is absolutely it. Sepia, cigarettes, corduroy, and sadness. It's the 70s.
13: I'm not going to say you're wrong, because I really don't have an argument for anything you just said.
1: Yeah, and the hip, the soft harmonies, that's it. So that was this. And then the 80s is when it got really cool. So anyway, I don't know. But I just thought that was kind of I've never seen her live, but she's a great performer, though. So, we have also, I don't think I'm going to have time to get into the rest of this stuff. We may have to save some of it for tomorrow. But I know the AI switch, are you worried about the cars that are going to be made after 27? Because isn't that now the law where they got to have this AI kill switch in it?
12: Yeah.
1: I don't even have a robot vacuum. I don't want a robot anything in my car like that.
13: Not getting a new car.
1: No, I will absolutely not. Absolutely will not. That's, you know, you're going to make, people are going to make cars not be a status symbol anymore because of this.
12: So true.
1: I think so. All right, we'll talk about that tomorrow. Today in Stupidity, King.
13: All right, looks like Mayor Wilson, and by the way, I think, is Mayor, I forget where she is, Mayor, but this is her actual, she says CCTV cameras are hurting refugees. The cameras themselves are hurting refugees, and Juan, this is Cut 15.
14: This is legislation that will expand CCTV cameras that could potentially be taken control of by the Trump administration. And this is legislation that was opposed by immigrants' rights groups, by civil liberties groups,
1: CCTV.
14: And by the Member of Color Caucus in the legislature. And I'll quote from their letter.
13: I think what they're upset about
14: is technology. It's
13: dumb, whatever she's quoting. Because all they want is no accountability for these illegals, including the crimes they commit.
1: Yeah, no accountability. That's mean. That's so ignorant. It's ignorant. That does it for us today. We'll be back with you tomorrow. Have a great night. God bless.
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15: Pumping the brakes. I'm Sue Guzman, Fox News. The Trump administration announcing it is pausing Project Freedom. It's escorting ships through the Strait of Hormuz. A State Department spokesperson Tommy Pickett telling Fox.
16: President Trump was very clear on the objective here. The Iranian regime can never have a nuclear weapon. And at first, he tried the diplomatic approach. Then we saw Operation Midnight Hammer, and the diplomatic approach was opened yet again. Then we saw Operation Epic Fury. And now the president, as the secretary indicated today, really prefers to see a deal. He is a deal maker.
15: More from Fox's Kevin Cork.
17: A temporary pause. That is how President Trump is describing the ongoing effort dubbed Project Freedom. Now, it is, of course, meant to secure ship movement through the Strait of Hormuz. The president, of course, declined to define what a ceasefire red line might be, saying adroitly today, you'll find out. Though he did suggest that Iran would be blown off the face of the earth if they continue attacking U.S. ships in the Strait. We also learned from the Secretary of State, Marco Rubio, that a pair of Navy vessels successfully transited the strait.
15: The Secretary of State said the U.S.'s operation to reopen the Strait of Hormuz was a favor to the world.
18: The Strait of Hormuz does not belong to Iran, Secretary of State Marco Rubio says, and the regime does not have the right to shoot at commercial vessels transiting the narrow waterway.
19: And it cannot be normalized under no circumstances. Can we live in a world where we accept, okay, this is normal. You have to coordinate with Iran. You have to pay them a toll in order to go through the Straits of Hormuz.
18: Briefing reporters at the White House, Rubio said Operation Epic Fury, the combat mission against Iran, is over. And the priority now is reopening the strait.
19: There's no shooting unless we're shot at first. Okay, we're not attacking them.
18: Still, Rubio did not rule out the possibility combat operations resume if diplomatic negotiations fail. At the White House, Jared Halpern, Fox News.
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13: A group of civil rights organizations is suing to stop a new state law that would allow local police in Texas to arrest people suspected of crossing the U.S.-Mexico border illegally. Senate Bill 4 is scheduled to take effect next week after a federal appeals court lifted a lower court ruling
2: that had it on hold for several years. The San Antonio City Council will vote Thursday on two contracts for the proposed sports and entertainment district known as Project Marvel. A new Spurs arena is the main attraction for the district, and a man whose car got stuck on some train tracks Monday now faces a charge of DWI. Police and the San Antonio Fire Department responded to the situation. The man had tried to drive across some railroad tracks, but the car got stuck on the rails. Police say the man ran away from the car just before the train plowed into it. He was arrested for DWI. I'm John Wesley Downey.
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0: goodness, what a Chamber of Commerce weekend, and it continues this morning. I checked at about 7, and it was 66 degrees in Houston, Texas, in May. My, my, we're going to get spoiled. We are going to get spoiled. I don't know if you saw this story, but a drunk wanted to be a lawyer, but he couldn't pass the bar. Yep, yeah, he couldn't. Another guy wanted to be the producer of the Michael Berry Show, but he was taking a nap and wasn't ready. Oh, there we go. Hey, let's start over. Let's start over. Can you give us a little bit of the intro? Don't, you know what? Don't worry. I don't want to complicate this thing. Hey-o.
1: Time.
0: Beautiful Monday morning. Weather is glorious. Chamber of Commerce weekend. Woo, how glorious. Just wonderful. Just wonderful. I don't know if you saw the story, but a drunk wanted to be a lawyer, but he couldn't pass the bar. What's a vegan's favorite martial art? Tofu. Did you know that during deer season in Alabama, McDonald's has venison McNuggets? They're under a buck. I can name 2 or 3 Motown acts, maybe 4 tops. What celebrity gives colonoscopies? Cameron Diaz. Man died after falling into a vat of coffee. His wife told reporters, at least he didn't suffer. It was instant. July 4th of last year, we were flying back from Washington, D.C. as a family. My wife had the window seat, and she saw something that looked very odd, like a very wide river, but wider than it was supposed to be. It was the Guadalupe. She had a sense that it was very, very odd, and she remarked on that fact. We had the very early morning flight. My wife has a theory that if you fly out on the early morning flight, you're less likely to have delays because the later in the day, the delays stack. So we'd left D.C. early East Coast time. We were coming in late morning. And she made the comment, it just doesn't look right. I didn't think much more of it. We arrived. We get to the house. We're kind of settling in. And I start getting messages. There's been a terrible flood in Kerr County. Kent Mystic has been hit hardest. The people along the banks of that river, there are going to be a number of deaths. It's going to be a terrible, terrible tragedy. Nobody, I don't believe, could have imagined how bad it would turn out to be. And of course, you know a lot of what has happened since then. Those families will never be the same. How many girls survived who will take that with them for the rest of their lives? How many families? I just can't imagine your child is at camp and there's nothing. The feeling of hopelessness. I've not raised a girl, but I somehow sense it has to be worse for a girl. You're somehow, as a man, more protective of a girl than your boys. You love them equally. I don't know, just strikes me.

0: My have thing, how things have changed. On this day in 1959, that song, Ne Plus de Pinto de Bleu, which came to be known as Volare, the Fly, was the first song ever to win Best Song, but also won Record of the Year at the first annual Grammy Awards. That must have been very interesting. The first annual Grammy Awards and an Italian song wins the whole shooting match for two of the major categories. It's written by Domenico Modugno and Franco Migliacci. It had won the San Remo Music Festival. It had won Eurovision. It would go to the top of the Billboard Hot 100 in August and September and stay there for 5 weeks. It was number one single of the year in 1959. It would go on to sell over 18 million copies worldwide. That's a different world. It wasn't digital back then. You just couldn't just download it on your phone. You had to go buy that actual song. You had to go to the record store, and there may not have been one in your town. It's used as the basis for several football chants or soccer chants in Europe. It's been translated into many, many languages. The story, I looked it up. Migliacci began working on the lyrics of the song in June of 57, inspired by two paintings by Marc Chagall. He had planned to go to the sea with his buddy, Domenico Modugno, but while waiting for Modugno to show up, I love this, Migliacci started drinking wine and eventually fell asleep. That is, passed out. He had vivid dreams. And when he woke up, he looked at the Chagall paintings, which were reproductions, on the wall. And he saw a man suspended in midair in one painting called Le Coq Rouge, while in another, half the painter's face was colored blue. So he began writing a song about a man who dreams of painting himself blue and being able to fly. So that is the reason it is sung in blue, and Volare is to fly or to fly away. Just funny to think, you know, because you can't imagine that your grandmother's age, the number one song of the year and best-selling would be, of all things, an Italian language song. But it was. You ever fly Spirit Airlines, Ramon? You ever fly Spirit Airlines? Me neither. So I've made several jokes over the years about Spirit Airlines. If there's a viral video of that looks like a Carnival Cruise return, I'll post it. If there's a viral video of two women that look like they might be the cashiers at the Burger King yelling at each other while people wait to get their bags checked, or any number of other scandals or embarrassing situations that make you think, maybe I'll pay a little more and fly a real airline next time, I heard from a pilot recently, and you could tell he was bitter at my statements, and understandably so. And he said, why don't you come fly the airline and then see what you say? Why don't you come fly the airline and see? We're hardworking people doing the best we can and several things. And I was sensitive and sympathetic to what he said. Because I really don't think that the guy in the cockpit flying the plane is the fault of an airline that, because of pricing, became a place for undesirable people that you don't want to be on a plane with. Well, the Biden administration took great pride in denying a merger between Spirit and JetBlue, and everybody knew Spirit was on the verge of bankruptcy. The reason for the merger was to salvage this airline. And everyone knew if that merger didn't go through, the airline was going bankrupt. The Biden administration, Biden didn't say anything because he wasn't saying anything at this point. But Pete Buttigieg, remember him with his plastic nursing his baby that he and his, remember they were all in the hospital bed as if they just gave birth while they held a baby. What creeps. They bragged. Elizabeth Warren bragged. Bernie Sanders. They all bragged that they kept it from being a merger because we weren't going to have big companies and squeezing out little companies. And what they've done now is killed Spirit Airlines, which now announced early Saturday morning that they are ceasing operations. Transportation Secretary Sean Duffy said, in this situation, history has judged the denial of the merger between JetBlue and Spirit through the Biden administration with, I think, a view that it was a massive mistake. You think? One of many. Here is the Transportation Secretary Sean Duffy talking about the end of Spirit Airlines.
1: Why are we here today? There was a proposed merger between JetBlue and Spirit. And Joe Biden and Pete Buttigieg, along with the Biden DOJ, decided that they did not want that merger to take place. And at the time, the Biden and Buttigieg DOJ bragged and said, as they canceled the option for this merger, that this was a victory for U.S. travelers who deserve lower prices and better choices. Now, many at the time said this was a disaster. This merger should have been allowed. And this today would indicate this is not better for travelers. This is not better for pricing. This is not better for competition. Actually, it's worse. We had an airline go down because the markets were trying to allow two airlines to merge, make them stronger, and offer more competition for the American consumer. Also, Elizabeth Warren at the time cheered the blocking of the merger, saying this was a Biden win for flyers. So, again, I think it's important that we always look with a keen eye when airlines want to merge. We care about pricing for consumers. We care about competition. But if the markets are saying there needs to be a merger because there's health issues with one of the airlines or more than one airline, we have to take a look at it and make sure we make the right choices.
0: Reminds me of the moment when H. Ross Perot's vice president appeared at the vice presidential debate, and he looked like he was half asleep, grumpy old fellow Admiral Stockdale. You remember how he opened?
2: Who am I? Why am I here?
0: Classic. Love that guy.
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0: this, Mr. Sulu?
1: Mr. Spock has orders to kill you, Captain. He will succeed. Apparently. You will also appear to have killed him after a fierce battle. Regrettable, but it will leave me in command.
2: May the 4th be with you. This is a day for Star Wars dorks. I'm 55. A lot of people my age and, I don't know, some number of years before and after. I'm not really sure what the window there is. Grew up on Star Wars. Some people really never grew out of it. And that is why the franchise was so incredibly valuable and just kept churning out films. I don't even know if they were good films. Because I lost interest. It entered my lost decade. And I'm not usually a guy that goes back and watches multiple versions. This weekend, my wife, to be a good sport, said, why don't you pick a movie for us and something that you're pretty sure I would have never seen and probably would never watch. And it can be light, it can be heavy, just nothing gruesome, and just something fun. I said, oh. I wasn't sure if this marriage was going to make it. I wanted to give it time, but it's been 36 years now, and I think you're finally ready for Smokey and the Bandit. And she said, well, isn't that... You just said. All right. We cuddle up on the couch and start Smoking Bandit. And it is amazing. It's been a year or two since I've seen it. And I've seen it so many times over the years. And yet, there are so many things you catch. After you've watched a movie enough times, you stop watching the main character. You stop following the dialogue or the action. And you start noticing things in the background that were very carefully placed, and you think, I bet 99% of people never noticed that. I certainly did after all these years and so many times of watching it. Why did I tell you that? At the end she said, well, I feel like I know you better now. I've had to ponder that for 2 days. What about that? Wait, I love Smoking the Bandit, but I'm not sure what that means. I mean, who do you see me as? You know, big anus, little anus? I don't know. But in any case, Star Wars for our generation, Star Wars and Jaws, I'd say probably were the two that were just insanely influential. Like, they have influenced you, Ramon, but you were younger in the way that the 60s, I didn't live through the 60s. I understand the 60s. I have a soft spot for the 60s, but I'm not, you know, it didn't in any way shape me. But Star Wars definitely did. You got the Star Wars nerds and you got the Star Trek nerds, and there's nothing that upsets them more than, and it's great fun to do. It's great fun to confuse them, call it Star Trek, confuse the characters, because it just sets people on edge.
3: I've always been kind of a jackass. I've always been one of those guys that does a lot of pranks, you know? Being a nerd, I know how to piss nerds off. I know what gets to them. They hate it when you get their obsession wrong, you know? When you get the thing they've wasted their life on wrong. So all these guys are waiting for the Star Wars movie, and I lean out of my car and go, Star Trek sucks! Picard's a loser! Star Trek blows! Just knowing they'd get pissed off one of them, and it worked. You know, one of them steps up and goes, it's Star Wars! Get it right! It's George Lucas's vision based on the original trilogy! And I'm like sitting in my car, ha-ha, stupid nerds.
2: So May the 4th, for those of you who don't know, is the date every year because Star Wars is May the Force be with you. May the 4th, to ruin the fun of it by over-explaining it, I have a knack for that, is sort of a special day when when Star Wars fans can have an excuse for geeking out, and everybody agrees to geek out a little extra more on that day. I remember we went to Service Merchandise. My mom was buying my mother a Christmas present, and it was a little diamond ring, and he was making payments on it. And for young people that don't understand, you used to go to the store, you'd put something on layaway. My mother would do that with our school clothes. So starting in, you know, whatever month of the year, she would go by and you'd put some money on it. And they'd pull out the binder and there would be, you know, Loretta Berry on this, and she owed, you know, $51, and she had made payments of $2, and it was down to, you know, whatever amount. Well, we were on our way over to Service Merchandise to make payments on this ring that he's getting her for Christmas, and it's getting pretty close to Christmas, so we may be taking it out of there that day. And he told me I could go and stroll through the store on my own, and I did. And there wasn't worry about people, you know, kidnapping you and butt-diddling you back then, which was a much better way to grow up. And so I saunter over to the toy aisle, for those of y'all who remember Service Merchandise, and I, in the toy aisle, the big branded product of the day was Star Wars. And I am sitting there. I don't know that you ever want anything in your life. I mean, I think a couple things you want like that, but where you are just blinded by desire at that moment. And I had a little black suitcase, the shape of a wheel, but it had two little legs at the bottom, more like wedges, if you would. It was black and glossy. Some of you might have had this. And on the front of it, it had, you know, your heroes, Luke Skywalker, Han Solo, Princess Leia, Chewie Chewbacca. And I was rounding out my collection that would go in the, and I'm probably does not surprise you, but before we called it OCD or anything like that, and before there were ever labels for these sorts of things, because once you have a label, it makes it okay and gives you part of your identity. I was one of those kids that liked everything put in its place. And there was a joy in and of itself of everything being put in its place. Not just because it's out of the way, not just the hatred of disorder, but the passionate love of order. It was an end in and of itself. And I had remembered that when I, that looking through my box, I didn't have a Chewbacca. And so I finally mustered all my strength, and my dad's waiting around on them. And so I carried it with me over, and it was in the little, you know, the little cardboard stiff paper and then the plastic over the top. And I mean, I look at that now and I say some cheap little printed piece of cardboard with a plastic covering and a plastic, you know, molded injection. But at the time, that was Chewbacca, man. I got to have it. And my dad said, "You already have that one." And I said, "No, I don't." We got home and I did. And I'm thinking I should go tell him today. "Dad, you were right." So I had two Chewbaccas, which is not so bad.
0: The King of Ding.
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23: Everything was completely upended, and Apple came along in 2003 and brought massive stability to this huge sea change. At the same time, roughly, an alternative model was developing, and that was just streaming.
24: The first legit on-demand streaming service was Rhapsody in 2001. 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Spotify comes along. They changed the game. Pandora was still trying to be kind of like radio in a way. 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But these royalties, Tidal pays the most at 1.3 cents. Apple's 0.7, YouTube Music 0.7. Spotify pays 0.4 cents per stream, same as Amazon, and then Pandora's down to 0.1. But as an artist, artist, if you're a hit on Spotify, then there's a lot of money to be made.
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0: sell.
1: Right. So I just saw a story where New Orleans is planning to sell 9 years of future lease payments from Caesars Casino to a private equity firm in exchange for one large upfront payment. Sounds like a crackhead, doesn't it? They are trading several years of guaranteed income and cashing out early for less than the total they would earn if they waited for the payments. Of course. That's factoring. That's discounting. That's a pawn shop. That's a check cashing location. As an avid reader of the Bible and a big Houston sports fan, I'm having trouble deciding if this move is more like when Esau sold his birthright to his brother for a bowl of stew in Genesis 25, or more like when the Houston Texans traded their offensive centerpiece, DeAndre Hopkins, to the Arizona Cardinals in 2020 for David Johnson and a second-round pick. Ramon, you remember who that second-round pick is? Exactly. Whether you're comparing the New Orleans deal to the stories of Esau, Hopkins, Faust, or the guy who killed the goose that laid the golden eggs, they all tend to end the same way. I saw a story over the weekend of a guy, Tom Slocum, had posted it. And it was a fellow named Chuck Brown. I'll see if I can look it up. I would like to hear from him if he's out there. 713-999-1000, if you can get him to call in. 713-999-1000. And he managed to get on Channel 13. And I just glanced at the story, but it looked to be the case that his truck was stolen, I think, from his driveway. Kind of like a redneck fellow. You know the son in Landman, that's dating that hot Hispanic woman? You notice Taylor Sheridan's got a thing with that? Kind of a real nice, but a little bit soft, redneck white dude who falls in love with a real edgy, complicated ethnic woman. She's American Indian in Yellowstone. She's Hispanic in Landman. And she has this mysterious culture that she's deeply steeped in, and you'll never understand it. Sometimes she'll kick you in the nuts, and sometimes she'll stab you, and sometimes she'll love on you. But you must chase her at all times, and you must seek out her wisdom because she is wise, because she is from this culture, and you are but from a deluded white man's culture. You're just an honest, decent sap that works for a living, but you love her, and you want her so bad, and but she's tormented. She's a tormented soul. And so this is the narrative, right? Two people meet. They get along well. They like each other. I guess that doesn't make for interesting film. So anyway, here we are. Why did I tell you that? I'm trying to remember. In any case, what? Oh, the fellow, yeah. Oh, this guy looks like that guy. Yeah, that's it. Yeah. He looks like the son in that. Except he's a little more cleaned up. He is a ginger. But Channel 13 actually does a nice story. Local media doesn't like to do a story where a white guy in his late 20s, who clearly works for a living, he works at a construction site or offshore platform, very white, pearl snap shirt, creased jeans, boots, maybe went to Splendora High School or Huffman or one of the Katy schools. They don't like to do stories where that guy's kind of the protagonist, but they did in this case. And he's wearing a ball cap, says Dirty Ranch, and just seems like kind of guy that I knew a lot of growing up. Just a nice fella, hardworking, loves his wife. Sure, he might drink a couple extra beers on a Saturday night, but and he might get on the four-wheeler and start, tearing stuff up. But all in all, this is the guy you want to bring out on the boat with you because he knows the ins and outs when the motor goes out. So his truck was stolen. And he called it in, and he had set up cameras, which apparently you have to do nowadays because we live in a war zone. And the guys are on the camera stealing his truck. He's got OnStar, he's got this, he's got that. He's got something in, I don't know if it's AirTag or something he's got in the truck, but he drives to the neighborhood the things he sends it a message, a signal. It pings. There it is. Hey guys, here's my truck. They stole it. Here's my title. Here's the video. Well, the dispatcher did what she does all day long. And I mean, sure, she's not exactly trained in customer service. Let's be clear on that. But she basically says, we're not going to do anything. We're not going to arrest him. We're not going to go get it. So I shopped this story to a number of cops that I know. And I took notice. And one officer who has since retired from auto dealers or from car theft said something like 50 cars a day in Houston stolen. Most of them are chopped up or headed south. Very few are going to even have an investigator assigned. So not only is the investigator not going to look into your case, he doesn't exist. They're not even bothering. Zero BMVs are going to be assigned. Bureau of Motor Vehicles? What's a BMV? Zero BMVs. Something motor vehicles. Not buying my vase. Zero BMV. Scott, yeah, but anyway, zero BMVs are going to be assigned. Every case that is sent to internal affairs will be assigned. I was investigated years ago when I arrested a prostitute. She made a claim on me. I had to fight like hell to clear my name. Turns out she'd done the same to a number of other officers. Point there being, they go after officers. This is one officer's perspective. In a way that they don't over stolen cars. Nobody wants to hear staffing issues, and I know you're going to tell me I'm making excuses. They just want someone assigned. Another officer, this is the head of the police officers union, says, Chicago has twice as many cops as we do. No one replaces a sick, hurt, or vacationing cop. I know what you're going to say. Same broken record. We are the last major city still responding to all calls and the last with some proactive units. Proactive is going out trying to catch these guys before they do it. We're doing the best we can. I know that's going to make you chuckle, but we really are. Well, I'm not down on cops themselves. We could argue over how they're assigned, what they do. We could argue over whether this is the district attorney's fault for having the opportunity to put these bad guys away, because I don't think for every 1,000 truck thefts, there's 1,000 criminals. I think there's probably 12. And you catch 5 of them, and you're gonna make a huge dent in it. I just know that people that live or travel through the city of Houston get their truck stolen, and they're told we're not even going to put an officer on the case. I mean, just imagine how that makes people feel.
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7: Taking a pause, I'm Ted Lindner, Fox News. President Trump taking a Truth Social on Tuesday night to announce a pause in the U.S. naval effort to escort commercial ships through the Strait of Hormuz.
8: President Trump recently announced Project Freedom, saying it aimed to guide commercial ships through the Strait of Hormuz and defend them from Iranian attacks. But the president taking to Truth Social to say Project Freedom will be paused for a short period of time to see whether or not an agreement to end the war with Iran can be finalized and signed. He goes on to explain the move is based on the request of Pakistan and other countries, the tremendous military success that we have had, and the fact that great progress has been made toward a complete and final agreement, adding the U.S. blockade of the strait would remain in place. Kristen Goodwin, Fox News.
7: In Ohio, Tuesday night, primary night, biotech billionaire and President Trump supporter Vivek Ramaswamy going to face a challenge from the state's former health director as he seeks to keep the governor's office in GOP hands. In what promises to be one of November's marquee matchups, former Senator Sherrod Brown easily defeated a challenger in the Democratic primary for Senate and will now attempt to unseat Republican Senator John Husted. In Indiana, state Republicans who did not back President Trump's plan to redraw the state's congressional map went down to defeat. In Hawaii, a very active Kilauea volcano has erupted again. Fox's Gary Baumgarten with more.
9: It's the 46th eruption of the year, all captured on cameras set up by the USGS, showing tons of ash and the flow of lava. Amazing photos of tephra being spread in the breeze, prompting an ash fall advisory. The USGS says there are 170 potentially active volcanoes in the United States. Gary Baumgarten, Fox News.
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13: Temperatures being 30 degrees above average.
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15: A group of civil rights organizations is suing to stop a new state law that would allow local police in Texas to arrest people suspected of crossing the U.S.-Mexico border illegally. Senate Bill 4 is scheduled to take effect next week after a federal appeals court lifted a lower court ruling that had it on hold for several years. The San Antonio City Council will vote Thursday on two contracts for the proposed sports and entertainment district known as Project Marvel. A new Spurs arena is the main attraction for the district, and a man whose car got stuck on some train tracks Monday now faces a charge of DWI. Police and the San Antonio Fire Department responded to the situation. The man had tried to drive across some railroad tracks, but the car got stuck on the rails. Police say the man ran away from the car just before the train plowed into it. He was arrested for DWI. I'm John Wesley Downey.
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5: And now, the three big things you need to know. Number one.
6: President Trump says he is pausing the U.S. military's new operation to guide cargo ships out of the Strait of Hormuz with hopes of striking a deal with Iran.
7: We can't let Iran have a nuclear weapon. You might be too young for this. I don't know if I want. They probably know. They probably know better than most people. But you can't let a bunch of lunatics have a nuclear weapon. Oh, the world would be in trouble. The world would be in trouble.
6: Trump revealed the news on Truth Social yesterday, saying he made the decision at the request of Pakistan, who has been mediating negotiations.
5: Number two.
6: Defense Secretary Pete Hegseth says the ceasefire with Iran is not over, despite America's top general acknowledging that Tehran has launched at least 10 attacks against U.S. forces since April 8th.
8: No, the ceasefire is not over. Ultimately, this is a separate and distinct project, and we expected there would be some churn at the beginning, which happened. And we said we would defend and defend aggressively, and we absolutely have. Iran knows that.
5: Number three.
6: The World Health Organization said it believes there was rare human-to-human transmission of the Hanta virus on a cruise ship currently in lockdown in the Atlantic Ocean, with three people now dead. Dr. Maria Van Kerkhove with the WHO.
9: Contact tracing is ongoing. Further laboratory testing continues.
6: WHO officials added at least four other cases of Hanta virus have been confirmed on the ship. Two people have been killed and three others were injured in a pair of shootings in Carrollton, Texas, that police say stemmed from a business dispute. Officials added that 69-year-old Sung Han Ho has been arrested in connection with the shootings. President Trump has signed an executive order to bring back the Presidential Physical Fitness Award.
7: We're bringing it back. We're bringing it back. My administration's working very hard to defend America's cherished athletic traditions and pass our values of excellence and competitiveness to the next generation.
6: And finally, a California sleep scientist says couples who have late night talks have a deeper bond because the mind is more honest when tired.
4: Wow. Here's how our late night talks go. Hey, roll over. You're snoring. You think that counts?
6: No,
4: that
6: it doesn't count.
4: Is that a late night talk?
6: maybe that's what our show is missing, late night talks.
4: 23 minutes after the hour.
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10: September 1979. 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
10: They were black artists serving extremely long felony sentences. 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I'm Jamie Petras, music and culture writer. 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
1: Thanks for being with us. Frequent flyers of Spirit Airlines have now learned that customer loyalty is not always rewarded, at least not when a company shuts down. After Spirit announced this weekend that it was closing, the airline began dishing out refunds to travelers with booked flights. But loyal customers who have amassed thousands of points through flight purchases and credit card swipes might not see a penny in compensation for their accumulated rewards. An FAQ on its restructuring site says Spirit is unfortunately not able to refund guests for flight credits, vouchers, or miles. It says refunds are only available, or rather only able to be applied for canceled flights purchased with a credit or debit card. A bankruptcy court will ultimately determine if Spirit's loyalty points are actually worth anything. The Points Guy travel site value them at about 1.1 cents apiece. Spirit customers can file a proof of claim for their points, vouchers, or flight credits through EPIC. That's with a Q, E-P-I-Q, a website that streamlines bankruptcy proceedings for companies. But it says customers should not count on a payout. 8 minutes now in front of the hour on This Morning. Once again, here's Nicole Murray.
2: And now, the three big things you need to know. Number one.
3: President Trump says he has is halting Project Freedom, the U.S. effort to guide commercial ships through the Strait of Hormuz as negotiations with Iran continue.
4: They don't like playing games with us. They don't like it at all. You'll see that. As time goes by, you're going to see it. I think you've already seen it. We basically wiped out their military in about 2 weeks.
3: Trump posted the news on Truth Social yesterday, adding the arrangement came at the request of Pakistan, who has been mediating negotiations.
2: Number two.
3: Candidates backed by President Trump had a good showing in primary elections in Indiana and Ohio. They dominated in Indiana, with at least 5 out of 7 candidates winning against lawmakers who defied the president last year on redistricting. Meanwhile, in Ohio, former Senator Sherrod Brown won the Democratic Senate primary.
5: People are showing up. They're insisting on change. They're demanding a senator who will work for Ohio, not for the utility companies, not for the drug companies, not for the insurance companies, not for big oil, not for Wall Street. Someone who will be on your side.
3: Vivek Ramaswamy also won the Republican nomination for Ohio governor.
2: Number three.
3: Former New England Patriots receiver Stephon Diggs has been found not guilty of assaulting his personal chef in a pay dispute. Here's the clerk and the jury foreperson with the verdict.
6: On count one, strangulation or suffocation, what is your verdict? Guilty or not guilty?
7: Not guilty.
3: Diggs had pleaded not guilty to a felony strangulation charge and a misdemeanor assault and battery charge. Edmond police are following leads after one person was killed and at least 23 others were injured during a mass shooting at a lakeside party in Oklahoma. Sergeant James Hamm.
8: This still remains an active and ongoing investigation, and we will provide updates when we get them.
3: Hamm added that no suspects have been taken into custody. UnitedHealthcare said it is eliminating prior authorization requirements for 30% of medical services that previously required insurer approval, a policy shift that could speed access to patient care. The American Medical Association says the typical doctor's office spends on average 12 hours per week seeking insurer approval for medical treatments. According to a 2026 social health report, the average adult has not made a new close friend in 6 years.
1: Say that again?
3: So like the typical adult.
1: Has it made a new friend in 6 years?
3: Close friend, I think is the difference.
1: Close friend.
3: But would you say you've made any new friends in the past few years? Keep in mind we met 2 years ago. Careful with that answer.
1: Let me review my list and get back to you.
3: Review your list? I'm shocked and offended.
1: Yeah. I would say yes.
3: Yeah?
1: I would say yeah.
3: All right.
1: 6 minutes now in front of the hour.
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0: If you are the generous type, over the weekend, we got very sad news. A friend of the show, Detective Bob Vester, a young man in his early 40s with a young wife and very young children, passed away unexpectedly. A police officer and a detective in a small town. If you see a GoFundMe being spread around on our social media this weekend, or this, if you saw, you know, maybe $5, $10 wouldn't hurt.
1: What small town?
0: Peoria, Illinois. Very small place. And I forget, is it John Deere or Caterpillar? One of the two of them used to be there.
2: Used to. Yeah, yeah. They moved around.
0: You know how that goes.
2: You know how that'll work.
0: So he's a cop in one of those kinds of towns that's been abandoned by corporate America.
2: Yeah.
0: Yeah. Anyway, sad story. His family was definitely not expecting that. Yeah, really nice guy. I've known him for years. And anyway, exactly the kind of person you'd want to have as a detective or a police officer. Hardworking, you know, honest, loves, patriotic, and his poor wife was not, two young children, wasn't expecting this, so.
3: Another situation even closer to home in Livingston Parish, which I know you've been to recently in the Baton Rouge area. Crossing guard was killed by a drunk driver. Now, I know they do crossing guards work in the afternoons and in the mornings for school. Her name was Katie Wells, been serving the community for 40 years.
0: Wow.
3: And this drunk driver, I don't know if it, I never found out if it was morning or afternoon, but either way, you shouldn't be driving drunk ever.
0: No.
3: But especially early in the morning and around a school. But she got run over and killed.
0: And just imagine, she's out there to protect the kids. Yeah. What would have happened if she wasn't there?
3: Exactly. And now she won't be there anymore. She was beloved.
0: And I don't know how we haven't mentioned this yet, or maybe we did and I just forgot. Casablanca, Morocco, two U.S. service members, members of our military, missing in southwestern Morocco after taking part in a multinational military exercise in the North African country. We have just learned this from the United States Africa Command, AFRICOM, they call it.
3: Is that what they call it?
0: That's what they call it, yeah. The U.S. service members are Army soldiers who went missing while on a hike, according to a report from a U.S. defense official speaking to the Associated Press. Don't know much else at this time, but anyway, it's not like you're going to go find them unless you're there. But,
3: probably not.
0: But you could pray for them.
3: You could do that.
0: Yeah, they're not dead yet or anything, for all we know.
2: Well, but thoughts and prayers usually go together, Kenny.
0: You know, I know it's easy to pick on people for saying that, but I, as a, you know...
2: But you didn't say it. You just said prayers.
0: I
2: think the thoughts should go along with it.
0: I like thoughts and prayers. I do.
2: Then.
0: You know, if it's all you can do, it's still better than nothing.
2: Do all you can do.
0: I believe in the power of group prayer. I believe in prayer warriors. I believe in the power of group think, Billy Ed.
2: You know, we also lost the legendary David Allan Coe towards the end of the week last week.
0: Right
2: before my birthday.
0: You sad about that?
3: Oh, listen to how he slipped that in.
0: Oh, was your birthday this
2: week? I don't make a big deal about my birthday, but, it, you know, we wasn't here on Friday because, partly because I went on a fishing trip for my birthday.
0: I was at Luckenbach this weekend, and they were pretty sad about David Allan Coe dying.
2: Yeah, you think?
0: Yeah, they were upset about it.
2: Pretty sad everywhere.
0: You know, he played with Dimebag Darrell. That's how
2: I did not know that.
0: Yeah, that's always how I've remembered him, you know.
3: That's the one and only.
0: Eight kids. He had eight kids. His daughter says she was not given the opportunity to see him before he died. I've met David Allan Coe before. Very interesting character.
2: Oh, very.
0: Yeah.
2: An unusual, unique individual. Yeah.
0: Penn Live, the popular newspaper in Pennsylvania, called him a MAGA country star.
2: MAGA, huh?
0: Yeah.
2: Okay. I don't know if he described himself that way or not.
0: I don't think he did.
2: Somebody else got to pick that for him, and he can't fight him about it now.
0: He wrote the song "Take This Job and Shove It," which, of course, is Johnny Paycheck's famous for singing it. But David Allan,
2: yeah, man, shove it. I ain't a working here no more.
0: But David Allan Coe wrote it.
2: That line boss, he's a fool.
0: Yeah,
2: you know how they are.
0: Yeah, exactly. We
4: take this job and shove it.
2: A different version I'm used to. He sounds like he's harmonizing.
0: Well, this is the David Allan Coe version. You're used to the Johnny Paycheck version.
2: Yeah.
0: David Allan Coe is known for having some raw, sometimes, dare I say, obscene lyrics.
1: And also, wouldn't you say, some...
3: Pre-
2: prejudice may have reared its ugly head at some time in his past.
0: All right, I've heard that about him, but I don't listen to enough country music to be familiar with the song. I think he used some language. I'm told that about him. I can't claim to have ever listened to that music.
2: Times were different then, too, you know.
0: Was he
2: the only one using that kind of language in those days? No, he was not.
0: I get your point, Billy, but I don't think he was old enough for the excuse that racism was okay back then.
2: He was 81 years old, I think.
0: Yeah, but he was famous in the 80s and the 90s. Racism wasn't okay then, you know.
2: Yeah, but the stuff they got mad at him about was before that.
0: Well, I've never heard the lyrics, so I can neither defend nor vilify him for doing it. I don't know.
2: Well, let's just go ahead and just do the vilify thing. That usually works. Let me just say he probably would have enjoyed a Disney cruise.
0: Oh, really? According to that woman.
2: That's what the sister said on the news. She said Disney ain't for black people.
0: Well, while we're taking people and throwing them under the bus for their lesser-known accomplishments or companies, Jake Tupper... Founder of the...
2: Tupperware? No. Did he invent that?
0: No, he's a LGBTQPride.org founder from the Ontario, Canada area. Former elected official over there, election candidate, excuse me,

0: They were just trying to keep them shoes from getting
1: wet. We're playing this today for our friends in the Cajun Navy who have been attacked by 60 Minutes.
2: Some of the Cajun Navy listeners have emailed, and they want to know, where are all these rich people at the Southern Poverty Law Center that are paying them to do these terrible deeds? Because nobody we know has been paid.
1: It's true, and we've noticed after natural disasters, sometimes people go out and rescue their fellow neighbors, maybe in the name of far-right politics, maybe not. But we've also noticed there's a different group of people that go out and loot and steal things.
2: Taking advantage of a situation, and they ought not.
1: There's something called broken windows theory. It is it was introduced in an article back in 1981 by a couple of social scientists, real smart guys, James Wilson and George Kelling. And what they figured out was that often small amounts of crime that get a lot of attention seems to lead to more crime later on.
2: Yeah,
1: you know,
2: see.
1: I'll give you an example. Luigi Mangione supposedly murdered the United Healthcare CEO, and the guy that started the Palisades fire was obsessed with Luigi Mangione, and then he burned down half of Malibu.
2: There you go.
1: Purportedly.
2: That's what we hear.
1: That's what they claim, right?
2: Yep.
1: And there's a lot of examples in this in the news today. We just discovered another one. Back in April, a young woman we know named Savannah Hernandez went out to
2: that reporter?
1: Yeah, she works for Turning Point USA. She's a journalist from the Texas area.
2: She's a little bitty thing, too.
1: She's a tiny little girl.
2: She ain't but about that big.
1: Yeah, probably 4'11".
2: No bigger than a bar of soap after a hard day's wash.
1: Thank you, Billy Ann. She's been on my afternoon show a couple times. Real smart journalist.
2: She's about knee-high to a grasshopper. That's all she's got going.
1: Thank you, Billy Ann. Yeah, or John Kennedy.
2: Enough.
1: Anyway, she went out to Minnesota back in April to report on the ICE protests. And while she was there, this tiny little Hispanic woman was assaulted by
2: ICE?
1: No, by...
2: Because I hear ICE is just horrible.
1: Well, you'd think...
2: Especially to Hispanic women.
1: Right, but that's not what happened.
2: Oh.
1: No, she was assaulted by an older white married couple.
2: Huh?
1: She was standing there just reporting on the rioting and the protest and all that, and these white people came up and they attacked her on camera.
2: I thought they were the rioters and the protesters were protecting the brown people.
1: No,
2: from ICE. And
1: no.
2: But they attacked this brown woman.
1: No, not the case, no.
2: Huh.
1: And so then, after they went viral for attack, and now they've been arrested, or they're in some legal trouble because it was on camera. Now they have proclaimed that they've become victims because they've been doxxed on the internet. And
2: the attackers are victims of their own crime?
1: Yeah, exactly. Well,
2: that's puzzling.
1: Apparently they're being held accountable. It all started April 11th, 2026, outside the Whipple Federal Building in St. Paul, Minnesota, during an anti-ICE protest. A whole family, a guy named Christopher and Deanna and their older daughter, a 20-year-old named Paige, surrounded and attacked Savannah Hernandez, a young female reporter. And video shows them blowing a whistle right in her ear, shoving her multiple times, waving marital wands in her face. Massage wands, Billy Ed.
2: It's a massage. It says so right on the box.
1: It says so right in the box. Yeah. And the dad actually body slammed her from behind, slamming her head first into the concrete. She was just trying to film a protest.
2: Video. I didn't know that was our friend.
1: That was Savannah Hernandez.
2: Oh, yeah. My God. That was awful.
1: Well, all three of them got federally indicted by a grand jury. Assault charges on the whole family. And then the father was hit with interfering with a federally protected activity of intimidating a journalist.
2: So now he's crying about how he's being attacked, huh?
1: So now them and their family are crying self-defense. They're claiming Savannah attacked them.
2: Oh, yeah, because she's such a threatening person.
1: Well, she's a little itty-bitty thing, and they're all bigger than her, and there's a group of them.
2: Mm-hmm.
1: And the video shows that what they're saying is not true.
2: Obviously.
1: The DOJ is not buying their excuse. They've been on a media tour whining about the backlash they've endured.
3: The last 4 days have been hell, honestly. I mean, we're getting attacked from all sides. Our jobs, our livelihood, our my daughter's college, our just every aspect of life. We're being attacked.
2: Good.
3: Because they've doxxed us online with all our information. And I wouldn't wish that on anybody.
2: Oh, it's the worst part of his life.
1: Dude, it sounds like a comedy bit.
2: Yeah. That's just pitiful.
1: Remember what we told you earlier? The White House Correspondents' Dinner attempted assassin was a guy that believed the other attempted assassinations were fake.
2: Yeah.
1: This is broken windows theory. When you have violence, when you have crime, that's gone unmitigated,
2: unchecked.
1: Unchecked. Mm-hmm. Thank you. That's the word I'm looking for. It often leads to more crime.
2: That explains Michelle's email here from Hattiesburg, Mississippi. She said, radio gods. News media outlets just continue to sink lower and lower into the sleaze. Yeah, and that's kind of what they're doing right here. She said, but you, she gets her news from the Walton Johnson Show. She says,
1: we're grateful for you.
2: You have given us so much in the form of invaluable education, the much needed laughs, and hope for a better tomorrow. Wish you all continued success and the best that life has to offer. That's a nice thing to email somebody.
1: Well, we want the best that life has to offer.
2: Yep. Love you guys. Michelle in Hattiesburg. Thank you, darling.
1: Yeah.
2: I bet she's fine looking, too. Mm-hmm. Hattiesburg, Mississippi girls.
1: Well, you know how they are.
2: Absolutely. Oh, the Magnolia babies. Mm-hmm.
1: Mr. Kenneth, in your travels, have you ever been to Osaka, Japan?
4: I have not. I have friends that have gone, and they tell me you need to go.
1: There's a bar there called Noko Noko, and they are making headlines today for their bar's special service. Female servers will hold milk in their mouths and then spit it into your drink.
4: Okay, I don't have to go to Osaka. Maybe a different area. I don't want that.
1: Well, apparently it's very popular.
4: Do they have any boys doing it?
1: No, it's little Japanese girls do it. And I guess it's real popular. People wait in line for this. They want you to spit in their drink, I guess.
2: You're spit in their mouth?
1: No, they spit in you. They put the milk in their mouth. They spit it into your coffee.
2: Oh, into your drink, and then you drink it. Okay.
1: And then
2: spitting in your mouth, basically.
1: And believe it or not, people pay extra for that.
4: How much?
1: I don't know. What's the yen? Is that their currency?
4: Sure.
1: China's won.
4: Mm-hmm.
1: And then Japan is yen.
2: Yin and yang.
1: No,
4: that's yin.
1: No.
2: Oh, their words are confusing over there. Why don't they just speak English?
1: Well, that's a good question.
4: A lot of them do, actually. But how many of you speak Japanese?
1: I've wondered why more people don't speak English in this country.
2: President, that's a good question.
1: President Trump is saying things that I find fascinating. He's finally addressing an issue that we have asked our audience to take seriously for quite a while. Thank God for President Trump.
5: You have arrived at a waypoint of consciousness on the Walton and Johnson Show, known as Tinfoil Hat Time.
2: Oh, boy.
1: And it's brought to you by
4: 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I started their 15-day cleanse after our week and weekend of debauchery recently. 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I think you'll enjoy them. By the way, there's a special going on right now for the month of May. And there is always the Walton Johnson added discount with the promo code WJ.
1: I love that. Yeah, I've been taking it to help with my cold, and it's really helping me to deal with the symptoms. Anyway, Trump says the Pentagon is preparing to release some very interesting, very interesting UFO files.
2: Uh-oh.
1: Uncovered by his administration.
2: Here we go.
1: Trump started stoking interest in the extraterrestrials in February, directing federal agencies to release their records related to extraterrestrial life and UFOs. And he has built suspense with some tantalizing updates, teasing an imminent release of documents never before shared by the U.S. government.
2: Ooh, I got chills.
1: He said, we're going to release something, a lot of things that we haven't yet.
2: Is it something like nobody's ever seen before?
1: Yeah.
2: Oh, I'll bet.
1: Trump has relished in portraying himself as the president who spills the secrets. In the first week of returning to office, he ordered the release of the JFK files, the Senator Robert F. Kennedy files, the Martin Luther King Jr. files.
2: A lot of files.
1: Obviously, the Epstein files is a touchy subject, but 3 out of 4 ain't bad.
2: Yeah.
1: You know?
2: I'll take it.
1: In the build-up to the release, Trump said the American people deserve transparency and truth, and now we're finally going to get to know about UFOs and extraterrestrial space creatures.

0: things that you have to do, and I'll give those to you here in 60 seconds. 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
2: We can work this out. To talk about it.
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0: So I was up, almost 2 o'clock in the morning last night writing something I'm working for in over the summer. I want to do 10 weeks of education with the torch. And we're going to be releasing these songs on the 10 amendments of the Bill of Rights. But with it, I want to put together, a tutorial that you can use with your kids this summer. So when everybody is off, you're vacationing or whatever, it's a way for you to teach your kids the 10th Amendment and the 10 amendments of the Bill of Rights. And because these are the basics, you got to know. And right now we're arguing about hate speech and everything else. The first lesson is five in the first. There are five rights that are guaranteed in the First Amendment. Do you even know what they are? You know, we immediately go freedom of speech or freedom of religion. Well, those are two of them. We have to, the first thing we have to do is educate ourselves. And as I'm looking at these stories today, I see there are three steps that we have to do. Okay. And they're not that hard. After we educate ourselves on what the law actually is, how do you defend your rights if you don't know what they are? How do you defend your rights if you won't pick up your responsibilities? The first thing that has to happen is, one, enforce the law without fear or favor. Real threats are crimes. They're not speech. Prosecute them equally, whether the target wears a red hat or a blue hat. The FAA guy was charged doxing. That endangers lives. They let it go because it was just doxing. Well, wait a minute. That's a crime. Second thing, flood the zone with sunlight and truth. That means you have to know what the truth is. And then you have a responsibility. You have to counter the facts. You have to counter the lies with facts relentlessly. Border deaths, legal immigration outcomes, actual policy records. You have to know that we don't use a warrant from a judge every time ICE goes in. We never have. That's not what Congress has dictated. Platforms and parents, we have to prioritize critical thinking over clicks and conformity. Sunlight and education is the best disinfectant. And the third thing we have to do is lead by moral example. Reject the dehumanization on every side. Call it out on every side. If our side is saying that these people, are need to be killed, whatever, call it out. No. As I said yesterday on yesterday's program, there is no excuse for that. Jesus was going to be crucified. He knew it. One of his apostles cut the ear off of one of the guys coming to round him up. Jesus said, what are you doing? No. and he healed the guard that then took him away to crucify him. There is no excuse. None. That's a choice you make. Model charity in disagreement. We've got to drain the poison, and charity and charitable thinking does that than any hate rant could ever do. History shows that the fever will break, but it depends on when it breaks. Is it going to break, after we go through massive pain? I don't know. It'll be our choice, but you know, there's only a couple of paths that are sitting right in front of us. And one is that, you know, maybe this works. You know, maybe the peace deals, the securing of the borders, we grow the economy, we discredit the hysteria, prosecutors deter the violence, and America heals. It's grumpy, but it's intact. And the other is, no, it just gets worse. Just gets worse. Just know this. We've survived the Civil War. We've survived worse than this. Okay? It doesn't have to be this way. It's our choice. All right, back in just a minute.
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0: All right, let me tell you about SuperSure. 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
8: Here's something pretty disturbing I discovered while researching this podcast. This is what it actually says on the Los Angeles Police Department website. The site states that the Adult Missing Persons Unit investigates 3,200 cases a month, and 70% of those missing people are found or returned voluntarily within 2 or 3 days. It goes on to explain, and I quote here, "Since being a missing person is not a crime, police are given a very limited role while conducting these types of investigations." At the bottom of the webpage, it gets more disturbing. There's a section titled, "What if they never returned?" And here's the official police advice. In such situations, you may want to enlist the services of a private investigator to assist in your search. If you can't afford a PI, the police elaborate, quote, "Another option would be to contact the Salvation Army, which has a missing persons locator program." There is not a single sentence on the LAPD website that would lead a loved one of a missing person to have any faith that the police would properly investigate it. What the LAPD is basically saying is, if someone you love goes missing, don't overreact. They'll probably turn up, unless they don't, in which case you should get someone besides the police to look into it. All this is my way of saying, if the police took missing persons cases as seriously as they do, say, bank robberies, I wouldn't have had to do this podcast in the first place and end up chasing a violent criminal halfway around the country. I'm Neil Strauss, and you can hear the full story of To Live and Die in L.A.
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0: We were just, thank you for hanging out with us, talking off air as we often do. But here's a little bit of basic math for you. And I'm curious, I'd like to get some feedback. But let's say you live in New York City and you make $10 million a year. There are not very many $10 million a year earners, but many of them would be associated with Ken Griffin. So let's think about that for a minute. You pay in New York City, Buck, you well know, not because you're making $10 million, but because you've had to pay these taxes, 114%. If you make $10 million, that's $1.4 million a year that you are paying in New York City and federal taxes. That is $1.4 million a year. It doesn't take very many guys, they're mostly men, but can be some gals too, who make $10 million or more deciding, screw it, I'm moving to Tennessee, Texas, or Florida. You get a $1.4 million pay raise on a $10 million salary. Think about that. You can move to Nashville, Miami. You can move to Houston,
1: you're
0: Dallas.
1: You're thinking about it in terms of a lot of money, but Clay, think about it in terms of, I mean, you know, for people that's an extreme high earner, that's a 0.01% earner. But in New York City, people are going to hear this, they're going to go nuts. But making $500,000-$700,000, that's very standard for finance for people who aren't even particularly senior. And you, that extra $100,000 that you get matters a lot to those
0: people. Hugely. But I mean, think about it. There aren't that many of those guys. And when you leave, you take that $1.4 million a year, or that $140,000 a year, or that $50,000 a year that you otherwise were paying, it's gone forever, and you extrapolate that into the future. And I just, it is devastating for public policy. New York has, what, a $5 billion shortfall now? And Mamdani's response to that was, I'm going to tax the people who are successful even more, such that now he has run out of town one of the most successful people to have connection in New York City. It is suicide. It is political suicide. It is suicide for those cities. And I think, again, this New York, California, Illinois, get out of town. You guys are in trouble. I'm telling you, if you can, Florida, Tennessee, and Texas, we are going to thrive in these states, the likes of which you have never seen. Just wait for it. It's going to be crazy to see. I'm telling you, it's a big one. If your roof starts falling apart, you know it. 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

0: Welcome back into Clay and Buck. Clay, do we still have Don and Christy? Because they were on.
1: Yes.
0: Let's hear from. Well, first let's hear from Don in Iowa. What's going on, Don?
2: Hi guys, thank you for taking my call, Clay and Buck. Been listening to you both in the show and individually for years.
1: Many thanks. Well,
0: thank you, sir. Excellent taste.
2: Yeah, thank you. I'm a truck driver.
0: Actually, we love our truckers, man. We love you guys. 3 hours a day, so many of you. Sorry, keep going.
2: Well, I appreciate it. I'm actually in Missouri now. I've crossed state lines heading down for delivery. And you guys were talking about Mamdani and socialists or Democrats not understanding capitalism. And I want to respectfully disagree. When they asked Willie Sutton why he robs banks, he said, because that's where the money is. And Democrats absolutely understand capitalism. But as Margaret Thatcher once said, so the problem with socialism is you always run out of other people's money. And
0: thank you for calling in, Don. It is a great quote. I think to clarify a little bit there, appreciate your call. Thank you for listening. We're saying that they don't understand how business functions. We understand that they understand that capitalism creates a lot of money. They're thieves. I believe our friend Jesse Kelly just recently, I saw a clip of him. He's like, you got to understand, they just want to take your stuff. Like they have the thief mindset. And that is true. They just want to take your stuff. They want to come up with some rationale to take your stuff and say that it should go to them or someone else.
1: And then the math here does ultimately matter, because that's why I'm focused on people who, it's not a surprise, the more money you make, the more taxes you pay. Unfortunately, because of federal income taxes, all of us are required to pay a lot. If you're in the top 50% of earners, you pay a lot of federal income tax. Bottom 50% pays nothing. In fact, many of them actually get our money given to them. That's a whole nother story. All right. But on the actual tax for local jurisdictions, when you leave, there aren't that many people, when you actually look at the raw numbers, who make massive amounts of money that are funding New York City, LA, Chicago. 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

0: heart of our nation's capital, Washington, D.C. 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
1: It is Wednesday, May 6th, 2026. I'm Guy Benson. 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You can follow me as well, at Guy P. Benson. I'm a political analyst here at Fox News, a senior columnist at the Washington Examiner. Lots of TV coming up in the days ahead, including at least scheduled America's Newsroom tomorrow morning, Gutfeld tomorrow evening, Outnumbered on Friday, the big weekend show Saturday, Sunday. I will remind you of all of that in the days to come, but in New York here for a spell for those TV duties. And here on the radio, we're together every weekday between 3 and 6 p.m. Eastern, and we always appreciate you being here. And again, if you miss any of any show, we've got that podcast that I mentioned. On the program today, the Trump administration's Secretary of the Interior, Doug Burgum, former governor of North Dakota, he will join us on a huge discovery in the United States with major implications. Looking forward to that conversation with him later this hour. Steve Moore, the economist on the state of the U.S. economy, not just gas prices, but sort of broader picture. Some decent jobs news today, at least as anticipated by a private sector measuring stick. We'll talk to Steve about those issues and beyond. And then in our last hour, Rich Cioli, an expert observer of Pennsylvania politics on a lot of things happening in the Keystone State in terms of political maneuvering, interpersonal relationships among high-powered Democrats, the governor looking toward the White House, Senator Fetterman now being perhaps wooed by the Republican Party to leave the Democrats and maybe even join Team Red. Is there any truth to that? Is that even plausible? We will talk about all of it, because if you know even a tiny bit about American politics, you know that Pennsylvania matters a lot. You might even call it one of the keystones of American politics and political success on a national stage. So that will be an interesting conversation in our final hour today. Another important state on our political landscape as the locus of sort of left-wing energy and an example, the not-so-shining example of Democratic governance, is, of course, California, our most populous state. And at long last, Gavin Newsom will no longer be governor in California. With so many things going wrong, him being no longer eligible, he, of course, having various ambitions, shall we say, on a national scale. And so there will be, and by the way, people leaving that state. We were just talking about that earlier in the week. California had a net population loss again last year, with domestic outflow hitting nearly 300,000 people. The only reason it wasn't worse is because of immigration, and I'll actually come back to that theme in just a moment. But in order to replace Gavin Newsom for governor, they have coming up early next month a jungle primary where the top two finishers will go on to a general election. And there was a time where it seemed like there was maybe an outside shot that two Republicans could be the top two finishers, both like in the 20% range in a crowded field. And then the general election would be between Republicans in a place that blue. Would have been very funny. I'm not saying it is impossible now, but it seems much less likely as the polling has shaken out and settled down a little bit. Some Democrats have gotten out, including Eric Swalwell, of course, for various reasons. And in all likelihood, one Democrat and one Republican seems like the likeliest scenario, but you never know. It could be two Democrats. It could be two Republicans. Could be one of each. We'll see what happens in a number of weeks. So they have these sort of wild debates and candidate forums out there because there isn't a Democratic primary debate or a Republican primary debate where people on each side dispute and squabble amongst themselves and make the case to be the party nominee. That's not how their system works. Instead, you have just kind of like this almost unwieldy at times, free-flowing debate across party lines, where you have a bunch of Democrats and two Republicans on stage, and they're all going at each other and jockeying for position and advantage in different ways. It's kind of a fascinating thing. And there were a few statements that were made last night on stage that I think merit some attention, just because California politics are significant, especially because the Democrats' last presidential nominee came out of California, and currently the top two frontrunners for president in 2028, at least at the moment. I'm not convinced it'll stay this way, but in many of the polls, the top two candidates are both Californians. So we ignore what's happening out there at our peril, and we're not going to do that. And we also have lots of listeners out in the state of California. So where to begin? How about here? I want to start with something that I appreciated. Steve Hilton, who used to host a weekend show here at Fox, he's an immigrant from the United Kingdom. He's running as a Republican for governor in California. He was asked a question about immigration, and I thought he gave a terrific answer using his own immigrant experience to underpin the answer. Cut 24, listen here.
2: Mr. Hilton, right now, President Trump is enacting a policy of mass deportation. As you know, roughly half of California farm workers, which are an essential part of this state's economy, are undocumented. As governor, would you push to deport them?
3: So I'm the only immigrant on stage. I'm a legal immigrant. And Americans support immigration when it is properly controlled. And what we saw under the Biden administration, open borders, undermined everybody's support for immigration. And as governor, I've made it very clear, although it is the federal government's responsibility to determine and implement immigration policy, I think it's important that all the laws are peacefully enforced. And as governor, I would make sure that we work with the federal government to enforce our laws.
1: Now, I think to the average American, that is a terrific answer from Steve Hilton. To the type of voter that dominates California politics, I'm not sure. They would accuse him, certainly the left-wing voters, of being anti-immigrant, even though he is one. Because they conflate all the time legal and illegal immigration and immigrants, which is not fair to the legal immigrants who go through quite a process. Laborious, lengthy, expensive to become legally part of the American family, or at least to be here in accordance with our laws. You spit on that when you simply erase the line between legal and illegal, which he refuses to do there, obviously. He said, I am an immigrant, the only one on stage. I came here legally, and I think that we should enforce our laws peacefully, and that we should not go out of our way to resist the federal government. We should cooperate with the federal government when it comes to enforcing law. That is the mainstream position in the United States of America, but definitely not in Democratic politics and maybe not in deep blue states like California. But I still like the way that he framed that. Meanwhile, on the other side of these questions, you had this posed to Katie Porter, right, who was a congresswoman in California, has gotten into some hot water for various reasons, including for pouring hot potatoes on her ex-husband on purpose and berating and abusing staffers and all this sort of thing. She's apparently really quite something, a terror to be around and to work for. And we'll come back to that. But she was asked a question about health care, taxpayer-funded health care for illegal immigrants. Listen to the question, then the answer, starting in cut 19, then there's another one.
4: Congresswoman Porter, your thoughts on the idea of funding health care for undocumented immigrants statewide?
5: Yes.
4: Yes. And
5: that's, by the way, what I think Californians deserve as answers to these questions.
1: Californians deserve a regime in which

0: California. In fact, it was unprecedented until Gavin Newsom and COVID and beyond. They were net negative last year. The number would have been worse, except for immigration. So, not so quiet part, out loud on a debate stage, Katie Porter, one of the Democrats running for governor out there, cut 20.
1: It's the job of the California governor to protect every single Californian. The sanctuary state policy is designed to make sure that our state resources, the taxpayer dollars, the public servants that we have are focusing on doing their jobs, which is not cooperating with the federal immigration authorities. These are Californians. They contribute to our economy. They pay taxes. And they're one of the only ways that our state has been growing in recent years.
0: Ah, there it is. These are Californians, just in case we were at all unclear what her view is. Illegal immigrants residing in California are Californians. They're entitled to all the entitlements, apparently, according to Katie Porter. Heaven forfend, we do anything to help the federal government enforce the laws of our country. And those illegal immigrants are, she said, one of the only reasons our state has been growing in recent years. Although the population did shrink last year, but it would have been worse if not for the immigration inflow. Americans are leaving, immigrants are coming in. Remember, there was a New York congresswoman saying actually she wants more illegal immigrants in her district for the purposes of population counts in the census. So New York doesn't lose seats because they deserve to lose seats. People are leaving. They are streaming out. They are fleeing. Because you can't afford to live there, and it's unsafe, and it's extremely expensive, and the regulation and taxes are choking everyone. In order to try to stop the bleeding, Democrats' plan, in many cases, is illegal immigration, as admitted right there by Katie Porter, who, by the way, at one point, she was like trying to get up on her high horse about her temperament and how dare people question my temperament. Well, there's a lot of reasons, and many of them are actually on video, which is part of her problem. But she said, oh, everyone's interrupting each other and being very rude. How dare any of these people talk about my temperament? And one of the Republicans in this race, Chad Bianco, is like, well, actually, you were also interrupting. And then she got all sassy and defensive, and she said, cowboy up, cupcake. It's like, okay, so the little half second that you were pretending that you're a person with strong temperament, he punctured it in like 2 seconds by noting that you were very much part of the interruption fest. And then you're going straight to like the schoolyard name calling, which is on brand. Tom Steyer, near the top, billionaire, hardcore left winger. He's the one who wants to prosecute ICE and throw them in California prisons. There's also the quite moderate mayor, I believe, of San Jose, who would be a massive improvement, certainly over the current crop of leadership statewide, but he does not seem to be getting a lot of traction. And then there's the potential new front runner, Javier Becerra, formerly of the Biden administration. What about him? Another piece of sound that I want you to hear when we come back, just getting started, Wednesday edition of the Guy Benson Show from New York. Stay tuned.
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7: Hi, I'm Greg. I'm not an actor. I'm just a regular person. 8 years ago, I just didn't feel like I was on my game. I started taking Prevagen, and

0: time in the administration, and I think a lot of people did, and that it's people understand this. It's he was not effective in governing. And I think that a lot of people in the Biden administration are talking about this because they realize that he was not an effective HHS secretary. And if you ask any cabinet secretary, they would tell you the same thing. And so I think that there is I think people recognize this, and I think this is why Tom Steyer has gone to the top.
1: All right, that was Sochi Hinojosa on CNN doing, I believe, their post-game show on the debate that we were just talking about in the first segment. And she was discussing the front runner, or one of the front runners for the Democrats in the governor's race in California, former congressman and former HHS secretary Javier Becerra. And she was saying, based on her deep ties into the Biden administration, he was lousy as HHS secretary. He was ineffective at governing. He didn't do a good job. He was not an effective HHS secretary. She said it every way that she could. She's like, if you talk to anyone in the administration, any cabinet secretary, they know it, they recognize it. Now, I'm sure that's true on one hand. And by the way, I guess now they just want to promote him to running the biggest state in the country after that performance at HHS. I was very critical of him on this show. They put an unqualified lawyer in charge of the health department during a global pandemic, which he handled poorly. Then monkeypox, he was a disaster. They tried to basically bully and shame him out of the job by leaking against him for 4 years. They would leak to reporters. You can go find the stories. Really negative quotes about his terrible performance from inside the administration, hoping that maybe he would just get the picture and leave, fall on his sword and leave. But old Javier Becerra knew you never get fired by Joe Biden, no matter how bad you are, no matter how disgraceful the performance is from Afghanistan and beyond. You don't get fired. So he just stubbornly hung on and he took all the insults. He didn't care. And I guess his reward is now to be front runner for governor in California. He was picked, by the way, for that job. Don't ask me. This is reported in the Washington Post because there was pressure on Biden to pick a Hispanic. So they're like, oh, look at his skin color and his last name. Let's make him health secretary. And it didn't work out well, as so many things did not work out well under President Biden. Well, postscript on the debate last night, and we'll be right back.
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6: Here's something pretty disturbing I discovered while researching this podcast. This is what it actually says on the Los Angeles Police Department website. The site states that the Adult Missing Persons Unit investigates 3,200 cases a month. And 70% of those missing people are found or returned voluntarily within 2 or 3 days. It goes on to explain, and I quote here, since being a missing person is not a crime, police are given a very limited role while conducting these types of investigations. At the bottom of the webpage, it gets more disturbing. There's a section titled, What If They Never Returned? And here's the official police advice. In such situations, you may want to enlist the services of a private investigator to assist in your search. If you can't afford a PI, the police elaborate, Quote, another option would be to contact the Salvation Army, which has a missing persons locator program. There is not a single sentence on the LAPD website that would lead a loved one of a missing person to have any faith that the police would properly investigate it. What the LAPD is basically saying is, if someone you love goes missing, don't overreact. They'll probably turn up, unless they don't, in which case you should get someone besides the police to look into it. All this is my way of saying, if the police took missing persons cases as seriously as they do, say, bank robberies, I wouldn't have had to do this podcast in the first place and end up chasing a violent criminal halfway around the country. I'm Neil Strauss, and you can hear the full story of To Live and Die in L.A.
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1: 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And we are honored to welcome back to the program Doug Burgum. He is the 55th Secretary of the Interior for the United States of America. He is chairman of President Trump's National Energy Dominance Council, and he is the former governor of North Dakota. Mr. Secretary, welcome back.
11: Guy, great to be with you. Always fun to be on your show.
1: Well, I appreciate that very much. One of the reasons that we are able to be energy dominant if we pursue the right policies is that we are blessed with incredible natural resources in the United States. And that's something that I know you keep preaching because it's true. Maybe we'll talk about that in a moment. But I have to begin with this jaw-dropping, kind of game-changing discovery of this massive lithium deposit found in the Appalachian region of the United States, which could help power our needs in this country, not for years, but my understanding is for centuries. Tell us about this.
11: Well, this goes back to under President Trump and our, you know, energy dominance policy at the high level. This is, you know, having enough energy to sell to our friends and allies so they don't have to buy from, you know, adversaries that are either like waging World War One style war in Eastern Europe, or they're, you know, funding terror groups, or the IRGC, which is a terror group now with an oil field, waging terrorism on the whole world. You know, energy dominance is about, you know, prosperity at home and peace abroad. Part of that energy dominance is critical minerals, lithium, key to critical minerals. I mean, everybody's might be familiar, you know, never heard of lithium 10 years ago, but if you've got a cell phone now or you've got anything, everybody knows about lithium batteries. It's used in advertising as people know that it's a key, but whether it's, you know, automobiles, laptops, and aerospace, medical devices, we need it. And U.S. Geologic Survey, which is part of Department of Interior, when President Trump took over, we said, hey, we've got to get back all of these bureaus and agencies and departments, the federal government, back to their original core function. And under the prior administration, Biden administration, and before that with the Obama administration, USGS, kind of figured out, well, hey, if we're not going to do any mining in this country, what do we need? Their core function was mapping, finding out where the minerals are underground. I mean, it was part of our energy abundance as a country, and part mapping is literally important. There's a book written called The Map That Changed the World. It was one of the first geologic underground maps that allowed England to figure out they had all this coal. It led them to being a superpower for 100 years because they were powering their entire entire economy, and that it with low cost energy at home, which allowed them to, you know, create their the global system of power that Great Britain had. And so the U.S. Geologic Survey was our lead scientific agency doing mapping. Well, they almost stopped mapping. In some cases, the Biden administration, when they put away these restrictions on federal land, they said, not only can you not develop these resources for the benefit and use of the American people, the USGS was restricted from doing mapping, you know, which is just crazy. That's their core thing. So they drifted into what some have called bugs and bunnies studies. We've reversed all that. They're back to the core focus of mapping, and this is one of the results. You saw it. It's astounding the amount of resource that we have here in the U.S. And right now, this is one of these things where we're completely dependent almost on imports, and we're dependent on China for doing the processing of lithium. And so, Guy, you are like totally on top of this thing. It's so fun. You're the first person that's asked me about it. It's great. You're keeping up on underground lithium deposits that are just ginormous. If that's the word.
1: I mean, it's not in my wheelhouse per se, but I know that lithium is really important, and I know that we are worried about, okay, are we going to be relying on other countries or even China? That's always part of the conversation. And from what I've read, this discovery in our own country contains enough lithium to replace more than 300 years worth of imports of lithium, which sounds almost miraculous, but you're saying this actually is a direct result of a policy pivot that the Trump administration, you guys made away from what truly sounds like a crazy stance and posture under Biden.
11: Yeah, well, it was, and this, you know, the simplest way, President Trump, I love the way that he simplifies things down, and everybody knows the words drill, baby, drill, which was about energy abundance. Well, when we met with USGS, we said, your job is map, baby, map, you know, which is we've got to get out and find out what resources we have, as a country, and this is one of those great finds, and there's more that we're gonna find. I mean, we have large swaths, including a federal land, where we have, that are unmapped, and the mapping techniques and innovations have gotten so much better. So without, you know, having to drill holes and do seismic, which is, you know, where you drop a charge down thousands of feet, it goes off, you know, you track what the reaction is of the rock around it, and you kind of get an underground map that way. There's all kinds of things, whether we're looking for critical minerals, looking for water, with essentially, like an MRI of the earth. Earth MRI is actually one of the names of one of the projects of we can without physical, just digital or optical or sonar, we can penetrate the ground and get a pretty good reading on what's going there as sort of the first case, and then come back. But so innovation and AI is helping us identify these massive resources. And again, we've got to break the stranglehold that China has on the United States on critical minerals, because they literally have, this is the best card they've got to play. They're a country that has to import more energy than any other country. They're the most energy dependent country, China is. They're the most food dependent. They have to import about 30% of their calories every day. So no energy security and no food security. But one thing they do have, they've got the rest of the world. They've got a playing card called, we control the processing on critical minerals. We've got to get back to this, and we can, because you know who led the world in lithium mining and processing 30 years ago? The United States of America. Like so many other things, we led in copper, we led in a bunch of these critical minerals, and we walked away from all of it because of sometimes state and sometimes federal, but rules that said we're going to save the planet by no more mining or refining here. And as soon as we did that, we're destroying the world, because these other guys don't have EPA, they don't have reclamation.
1: Right, they're doing it all dirtier, and they're doing it in a way that gives them leverage over us and other countries. Just an insane policy, actually, to regulate and restrict those things out of existence. But that is now a tide being reversed. And this is really, I think, a huge, huge story, this discovery of this lithium supply. I do want to talk just briefly about this concept of energy dominance, because there are many very positive stories to tell. And you've alluded here, Mr. Secretary, to a few of them. But to the American consumer right now, I know there's a lot of anxiety about the cost of gasoline, which is what people often experience every single day, or at least every single week. And a lot of the conversation is around the war against the Iranian regime. I think the president has made the right decision for reasons that I've explained. But there are some cost to that, some side effects to that. And a lot of people are nervous about the cost, not just of gasoline, but, you know, the cost of oil, price of oil really flows into a lot of different elements of people's lives. And people have been spending too much money and prices have been too high for too long. What is your message to those Americans who may be skeptical of the war in Iran, who might be impatient because they want those gas prices to come back down as promised? What would you say to them?
11: Well, first thing I would say is, you know, President Trump cares deeply about affordability for Americans. And you saw this. He came in and inherited some of the highest energy prices that America had ever seen. And very quickly, within a year, got them, you know, substantially reduced. And everything's heading the right direction. So, A, President Trump cares about it. President Trump knows how to get the prices down. We got a situation now, you know, where it's, when we say Iran is essentially gone as a country. We've got the IRGC, which is already a known and identified globally as a terror group. We have a terror group that's holding their own country hostage, and they have an oil field. You know, and I think, again, both the military and now the economic blockade and the economic stuff is all working to, you know, take a terror group that had leverage over a piece of geography and things. So I'm confident that we're going to have a really positive outcome. I'm very confident in President Trump delivering that. But in the meantime, when we look back here, when we talk about it from a political standpoint, or when we talk about it from a consumer standpoint, you say, when you're talking about your listening, you had a national audience, what state are you in? Because, you know, the lowest prices in California in 2025 before this current conflict with the IRGC and Iran began, the lowest prices there were higher than the higher prices in most all other states. And we've got states like California that, 60%+ of their oil and gas coming from foreign countries. They've created an energy island by policy. They've created specialty fuel requirements.
1: Right, by design. It's that expensive by design. It's their policy.
11: They had 40 refineries, and now they had 8 going to 7 going to 6 because you can't make money. They passed laws like, we're going to cap profitability on refinery. We're going to pass all these different environmental laws. They basically are running all the refiners out of business. Texas, by contrast, has 36 going to 37 refineries. But you'd say, we'll refine it in Texas and we'll ship it to California. They block all the pipelines. So self-inflicted, and there's similar stories in the Northeast. So we've got parts of our country in the Northeast and on the West Coast that basically followed these European-style energy transition, and energy transition in reality meant energy subtraction, which you're going to have less energy, and therefore the price goes up. So if you live in an energy subtraction state, you're going to have different results than if you live in a place that had, you know, Trump-style pro-energy, American, affordable, reliable energy. We're going to see a bifurcation of where the economy of this country is going to be divided by those states that had, that have got low energy prices, low electricity prices. They're going to get the bulk of all the capital investment that's coming with AI, advanced manufacturing, advanced distribution, advanced anything, because all of the industries of the future, you know, including things like medicine and education, are going to require more electricity because we're going to be using AI in all these industries. And electricity is one of the key inputs. So we're going to see different results. And of course, you know who's screaming the loudest about the high prices? The states that have the highest prices, and they're the ones that had self-inflicted policies.
1: Say, they should be happy at higher prices because that's their actual policy, because they want to drive carbon emissions down and basically ban fossil fuels. That's what they want to do. So they should be cheering any high gas prices for any reason, because that's what they've done artificially to their prices due to their policy, as opposed to this temporary, hopefully soon to be over with a positive outcome, hiccup for, I think, a large global security and American security cause that is going to be worthwhile. I do want to ask you finally, Mr. Secretary, last week we covered actually pretty extensively the King's visit to the United States and his speech to Congress and the state dinner. And there were some wonderful things that he said. And I think the president spoke very eloquently about the special relationship between our country and theirs. So did the King, of course. He was greeted very warmly by both parties in Congress, which you don't always see these days. You had the opportunity to host and greet and meet the King. Tell us about that? How was that?
11: Well, it was obviously a real honor to be part of this administration and part of those that were hosting the king. I had an opportunity along with Catherine, who's the, you know, former First Lady of North Dakota, now part of the administration, and the work that she's doing with the Great American Recovery, along with Bobby Kennedy on getting rid of the stigma and associated with the disease of addiction, so we can treat it like the chronic disease it is. But she and I were there. We got to greet them that afternoon when they arrived at the ambassador's house. That was terrific. Had a chance to hear him hear the president give that amazing speech in front of the White House with the king. Got a chance to go to the state dinner, which was remarkable. The president and Melania, incredible host, and the king that night, as you know, is reported, delivered some great one-liners, as does our president all the time. But then a special thing was that on Thursday, Catherine and I had a chance to host him at Shenandoah National Park. He's got a great love of the outdoors, and so the two of us were there and had a chance to meet him and spend time with him there. So had, you know, four different touch points with him, and again, it's this was, I thought the whole week was, you know, brilliantly executed by the White House and by President Trump, and really reflects again that special relationship.
1: So finally, relatedly, have you heard or seen some of the memes that you might sort of resemble some of the portraits of George Washington? Are you aware of this meme about you?
11: Yeah, I'm laughing because some of them are quite humorous.
1: Oh, they're amazing. But I saw one of the photos of you at Shenandoah with the king, and the caption of one of the tweets was something like, pictured George Washington meets King of England. And I burst out laughing, and I hope that you had seen it.
11: I had, and it was, and of course the king of England is related to George III, who lost the battle, and I did have a chance to share with some of the when I was at an event earlier at Mount Vernon with the Deputy Prime Minister of England. I did thank the UK for turning down our George Washington's desire to serve in the British Army. They turned him down for a commission, and he ended up leading our troops and overthrew with a little the band of patriots that we had here, the largest and most powerful country in the world. So I thank them for not admitting George Washington to the British Army.
1: Amazing.
11: We've had some fun with that.
1: Now, we are grateful for that loss that they impose on themselves. Huge win for the United States. And here we are 250 years later. Incredible stuff. Doug Burgum is the Secretary of the Interior in the Trump administration, Chairman of the National Energy Dominance Council, and former Governor of North Dakota as well. George Washington lookalike, of course, have to add that. Mr. Secretary, thank you so much.
11: Guy, great to be with you always, and thanks for being so on top of the issue, and thanks to all your Patriot listeners that are, informed listeners, help us keep this country on track. We appreciate you. We appreciate your listeners. Thank you.
1: Well, you bet. Thanks so much. And with that, we will step aside and come right back on The Guy Benson Show.
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0: back on the Guy Benson Show. Something that we have covered here for years has been DC crime, which was truly out of control for years. It got really bad during and immediately after the pandemic. It has improved dramatically since President Trump made the decision to bring in the National Guard, which was, oh my goodness, demagogued to the hilt by all the usual suspects. But a lot of the screaming from many DC leftists even, or maybe liberals, high-end progressives, and even a lot of just working class people, they have noticed that things are better and that crime has come down. So some of those objections have become more muted. Even the mayor, who's often, I think, criticized for good reason, and I fear that they're going to replace her with someone worse because she's not running again, Muriel Bowser, was not guns a-blazing against that policy because it's actually working. And we gave you some of those stats just recently about the turnaround. However, they were trying to claim there for a while that, oh, look, crime is coming down before the National Guard got involved. And they were trying to pretend like the problem was being solved. And then the allegations came out, and the whistleblowers, that they were cooking the books on crime stats and that they were manipulating the crime stats to make them look lower for political reasons. And now the police department has terminated 13 officials related to the alleged manipulation of crime data. So that seems to confirm the problem and perhaps actually visit some accountability on people. Wow. Worth flagging here on the Guy Benson Show for you. And another hour is coming up. Barbecues, road trips, a long weekend. That's what Memorial Day is to a lot of Americans. But it's supposed to be so much more. It's meant to be a time of reflection, a moment to pause and remember and have gratitude for the men and women who've given their lives in service to this country. And as we approach America's 250th birthday, this month of May is a great time to reconnect with that exact purpose and honor the sacrifice that has made our freedom possible. Every generation of Americans has been called to defend liberty in various ways, not just for themselves, but for the future of a free nation. And now it's our turn to carry the torch. This Memorial Day, leading up to Memorial Day, honor those who gave their lives for freedom by renewing your own commitment to the republic they defended. 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
8: Deal is possible. Elisa Brady, Fox News. President Trump says the U.S. is in good shape with Iran. Just telling reporters,
9: now we're doing well. Now we have to get what we have to get. If we don't do that, we'll have to go a big step further.
8: He's warning that without a deal, bombing could resume, but also says there's no deadline.
9: They want to make a deal. We've had very good talks over the last 24 hours, and it's very possible that we'll make a deal.
8: Iran is believed to be reviewing a U.S. proposal for a one-page memorandum that could formally end the conflict, but reportedly would not fully resolve all issues for now. A U.S. blockade of Iranian ports continues, with the U.S. military earlier today firing on an Iranian-flagged tanker that tried to break it in the Gulf of Oman. A search for suspects continues after a shooting last weekend during a lakeside party in Oklahoma. where more than 20 people were injured.
10: Edmond, Oklahoma police are still following up on leads hours after confirming one of the victims, an 18-year-old woman, died of injuries she suffered Sunday night. Word of the party, according to police, spread on social media, directing people to a public park where event spaces can be reserved. Edmond Mayor Mark Nash said this week there were no reservations on record for that particular event. Police said 22 other people, some not connected to the incident that led to gunfire, were hit by either bullets or shrapnel and treated at hospitals.
8: Fox's Grinnell Scott just getting word that Kentucky Derby winner Golden Tempo will not run in the Preakness, which means no chance of a Triple Crown winner this year. Golden Tempo's trainer says they'll give him a little more time and focus instead on the Belmont Stakes in June, adding that the horse's health, happiness, and long-term future will always remain their top priority. Off to the races on Wall Street, the Dow up 612 points at the bell as oil prices plunge. 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
12: 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Heroes like NYPD Detective Victor Vargas, a U.S. Air Force veteran who died from pancreatic cancer after serving in the World Trade Center recovery efforts. 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
13: Costly new requirements the Texas summer camps have hardwired internet service are being rolled back. State Representative Wes Verdell, who represents the Hill Country, is outraged that this comes just weeks before camp will start.
14: Those in leadership in the government need to issue public apologies to every one of the camps that they've caused so much trouble for.
13: He says the law cannot be stopped with a simple statement from the lieutenant governor and House Speaker. He says there needs to be a special session to make a change like this. A San Antonio couple is suing CPS Energy over a transformer explosion that damaged their home and injured them both. Johnny and Irene Sanchez filed the lawsuit on Monday, which also names two electrical equipment companies as defendants. The lawsuit seeks more than $1 million in damages. I'm Jackie O'Brien.
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1: Halfway through the broadcast week on the Guy Benson Show on this Wednesday. We're live. We're in New York. Thank you for being with us. 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And the fact that we are doing the show here from New York is an opportunity, not that we need one, not that we have to be here, but it is an opportunity to talk about the mayor of this city, Zohran Mamdani. I know he was again expressing shock and horror and all the words about yet another anti-Semitic incident perpetrated almost undoubtedly by his crowd, his supporters, his people. Some people joking, where was his wife when this happened? And it's a dark joke, unfortunately, because of her online presence. We've talked about that. Then there was a violent, angry protest outside a synagogue here in the city. Was that last night or the night before? With would-be rioters trying to break through police lines. There is a preschool in that synagogue that had to let out early because they were worried about the safety of the kids because of a bunch of people, many of them wearing masks, there to do all their intifada chanting. I saw there was a Hezbollah flag being flown at that rally. They are hate rallies. That's what they are. That's a designated terrorist organization, Hezbollah. Their flag flying in the streets of this city. Appropriate enough given who the mayor in this city is, unfortunately. So there was on tax day, we talked about this, the video that Mamdani put out. His team was very excited. They bragged this was their highest watched video, you know, biggest view count ever. At least that's what one of his people they were claiming. We also learned, by the way, that his videographer during the campaign, big Hamas fan. As I've said before, it's like, I'd like to find the people in his orbit at the highest levels that aren't willing to at least justify October 7th and use every opportunity to attack the Jewish state, et cetera, et cetera. But on that tax day video release, Mamdani didn't just do his normal song and dance against the rich and the billionaires and the millionaires and all the things that socialists and communists always do. He did a video, the backdrop of which was the house of Ken Griffin, penthouse, this billionaire who left Illinois and Chicago for these reasons and mostly moved to Florida, still has a lot of investments upcoming in New York. And Mamdani, the mayor, went to target him specifically and badmouth him in the video. And like, it's not fair that this guy has this place and we're going to tax. Griffin already spends oodles of money in New York City on taxes, oodles. But it's not enough. It's never enough for people like Zohran Mamdani. So he went to polarize and personalize it and demonize Ken Griffin outside his house. A private citizen. Public official doing that to a private citizen who's responsible for so much income and revenue and investment and donations, by the way. This guy is a prodigious humanitarian who does a lot of charitable work. He's donated. He's got his name on like a kid's hospital, which, by the way, was also picketed by the pro-Hamas crowd. At one point, they were chanting shame at a children's cancer hospital. That is how demented they are. They don't like some of the donors. But this guy is a huge philanthropist here on top of everything else. But that didn't matter to Zohran Mamdani. He wanted to go and attack him publicly, and that's what he did. And then a lot of people were waiting for the response from Ken Griffin himself, because there was an internal memo that was circulated. We talked about that. Well, at a conference out in Los Angeles, the Milken Conference, Griffin did have some things to say about the video and the policies and the mayor and all of that. Cut 12.
2: It was creepy and weird.
3: Agreed.
2: I mean, like, knock, knock, knock on the window. Like, huh. Mayor of New York City.
3: On the screen, yeah.
2: Yeah, on the screen, like.
3: Yeah. That's how many times have you watched that video?
2: Three. Like, you literally look at the first time, and you're like, you got to be kidding me. Okay? And then the second time, you're like, you know what, this is actually, this has gone from creepy to actually not really creepy. This has gone to frightening because, yeah. You know, the CEO of United Healthcare was killed just a few blocks from my house. And anything that creates, like, an agitation in the extremist on either side of the aisle is a frightening dynamic. I mean, you know, if we look at what happened in D.C.
1: and he'll continue that thought in a second. There was the United Healthcare reference. That CEO, Brian Thompson, gunned down by one of these hardcore leftists in the streets, celebrated by a lot of people on the left. Celebrated. A precursor to the celebrations about Charlie Kirk being assassinated by a hardcore radicalized leftist. And we've just learned recently that the Palisades fires out in California, in Southern California early last year, were set by an acolyte, a fanboy of the accused murderer of Brian Thompson. We've got a real problem on our hands. These radicalized, mostly young male leftists. Okay, I digress. Back to this conversation on stage at the conference in LA, Sarah Eisen from CNBC being like, okay, so it's a creepy and weird video. That's the mayor of New York. Are you going to leave? Listen to cut 13.
3: You're bailing?
2: So what do we do at 350 is still a point of discussion internally. But what is no longer a point of discussion is that Miami is now, you know, when we moved from Chicago, there was a debate between New York and Miami. It's unquestionably true that we made the right choice. I'll leave it at that. It's unquestionably true that we made the right choice. And now what the mayor of New York has made clear to my partners, and principally my New York partners, is that we need to double down on our bet in Miami.
1: Aha. Uh-huh. He's like, I was leaving Chicago and Illinois because of all this treatment. And we were debating New York or Miami. They chose mostly Miami. And then here's the mayor of New York confirming correct choice, Ken. Congratulations. Now, he's talking about 350. That's a reference to a huge investment project that he still has active in New York. He said, what we do with that is still a point of discussion internally. So there is a chance that goes away. What an absolute moron this mayor is. I know he grins and has his very smooth talking points and makes his little videos and a lot of the people click on it and makes him feel good because he's sticking it to the man. And when it comes to actual policy, it's a catastrophe. As dumb Kathy Hochul has slowly, belatedly, finally learned from her own terrible policies, she's trying to get people like Ken Griffin back. And Mamdani is actively chasing the way on purpose. Finally, from Ken Griffin, cut 14.
2: We want to be in a state that embraces business, that embraces education, that embraces personal freedom and liberty, and that embraces people having an opportunity to live the American dream.
1: That would not be New York, and certainly not New York City. Not embracing business, not embracing meaningful, successful education, not embracing personal freedom in so many ways. And not embracing the American dream, something that Zohran Mamdani doesn't seem to believe in or hold dear, even though he's an immigrant in a very rich family who've been given so much in this country. He wanted Bernie Sanders to be president a few cycles ago. He couldn't vote for Bernie Sanders because he wasn't even a citizen yet. Now he's running this city and is chasing away people like Ken Griffin on purpose because he thinks it's good politics. I'm not sure ultimately it's good politics. It did help him get elected, although he made a bunch of promises that he's not going to be able to keep. They were just impossible fairy tale promises. And as those failures pile up and those broken promises amass, I think you'll probably see a lot more of him doing his sound and fury about Israel and the Jewish state. While then, of course, intoning how disappointed and shocked he is when the latest anti-Semitic thing happens in his city. But Ken Griffin, he and his New York team, they're like, yeah, we see all of this. We will discuss what we're going to do about the current investment. But overall, long term, we are doubling down on Miami and Florida because we want to be a place that wants us and that doesn't hate us. And the mayor here hates them. And basically doubled down on that principle in his response earlier today. So that's the correct call by Ken Griffin. Nice work, Zohran. Slow clap, bud.
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1: Some interesting news out of Virginia politics again. We were talking about Virginia and holding our breath on the Virginia Supreme Court decision and some reporting coming out among Democrats that there's infighting and finger pointing and a lot of tension because apparently Governor Spanberger's people, they were warning we shouldn't do the gerrymandering referendum this way. It won't pass legal muster. And they were strong-armed into it anyway by the legislature and the leaders in the legislature, these far-left people in Richmond, one of whom, Senator Louise Lucas, who's the leader of the state Senate and is like this real big-mouth, obnoxious left-wing Democrat who bullies the governor, Governor Spanberger, on a regular basis, seems to have bullied her into taking the plunge on this gerrymandering misadventure that might still get thrown out potentially by the Virginia Supreme Court. And the Democrats very, very nervous about that and blaming each other potentially as these pre-criminations, as I call them, are playing out. It's not much of a secret at this point that Lucas, Senator Lucas, does not think much of Governor Spanberger and has basically appointed herself as the leader of Virginia. And she's kind of boasting that she will do whatever she wants and the governor will go along with her or else. That's been her posture. She does it extremely disrespectfully. She even called the two U.S. senators from her state, both Democrats, she called them cucks because they were not sure about the 10-to-1 map that she was pushing. She told them to basically sit down in the cuck chair, quote, and shut up and let her do her thing. That's the type of gem that we're talking about here in Senator Louise Lucas. Well, today the FBI raided her offices and apparently other locations related to this hemp and weed business that she's involved in. Multiple raids at multiple locations targeting her. Fox News on the scene covering this from the very beginning. And unsurprisingly, many Democrats are immediately rushing to call this politicized and saying, oh, this is the thuggish, Trump, corrupt DOJ punishing Louise Lucas, pristine Louise Lucas, because she was the driving force behind the redistricting. So this is vengeance. This is political retribution that the Trump people cooked up. And from what I have heard, and I don't want to say too much, and there are certain things that are said off the record, so I can't repeat them to you. But from what I have heard, I think all of these Democrats would be very wise in this circumstance to keep their powder dry and maybe keep their mouths shut. Because some of the takes, the hot takes, are not going to age well, I would submit to you on this one. The House Speaker, Don Scott, also a Democrat, he put out a furious statement filled with exclamation points going after the FBI and the Trump administration and Cash Patel and Donald Trump and all these things. By the way, parenthetical, that House Speaker in Richmond is a convicted crack dealer. It's a story of redemption. We do believe in redemption. I do wonder how redeemed he will look in the full scheme of things at some point. I guess we'll see. But he's hopping mad. Other Democrats jumping on the bandwagon. A lot of journalists, of course, doing the same because journalists are hardcore Democrats. So the conclusion being leapt to, if you will, by a lot of journos is, here we go again, politicized justice from Trump. That was the instant instinct from so many of them. And I will say, as an aside, there have been examples of that on, for example, Jay Powell, that BS investigation. Jim Comey, former FBI director, I think this latest indictment is preposterous. And I say that as not a fan at all, to put it mildly, of James Comey. So there have been examples of Trump and his team doing unto others what they did unto Trump and company. And there has been this sort of dueling weaponization back and forth, which I'm not a fan of. I am just here to say, based on what I have heard from someone that I trust, this is not going to fall into that category. And as the information and evidence comes out against sweet Ms. Lucas, it's going to look worse and worse for her and the people rushing to her defense. By the way, she did tweet, shock of all shocks, after the Mar-a-Lago raid against Trump, she tweeted gleefully about that, making fun of it, talking about how much she loved it. So people are resurfacing that tweet like, oh, isn't that interesting? I think this is more a situation of that looking ironic in retrospect rather than this being a cause and effect. I guess we'll see. I would just say stay tuned for the evidence on this one. But we already are getting a little indication that maybe the narrative that we got immediately is not going to work out, which doesn't mean they're not going to keep trying. She's a woman and she's black, so you can guess how some of this will be attacked and demonized and demagogued. She herself is absolutely shameless, so brace for whatever she's going to do in response to all of this. However, the New York Times has reported, because people were mad that Fox News had the scoop. How was Fox there so quickly? How were they on the scene? Sources. I know. Well, I know, journalists. It's really hard to understand. They're bewildered. They're indignant that Fox News has sources that might have given some of our people information which helped us report news. I know you only feel like that's something you're allowed to do against the people that you dislike, because that's journalism. But if Fox does it and someone's under investigation that you do like based on your tribe, well, that's got to be some sort of sinister cabal and collusion. I seem to recall one of our rival networks being at the Roger Stone raid. That was good, though. That was journalism. This, so very troubling. Very troubling, they say. Uh-huh. Well, the New York Times is reporting that this investigation into Louise Lucas, and Bill Malugin, our colleague here at Fox, has now confirmed this from his sources. I know. Sources. Sorry, it's very confusing to some of these journalists. Very confusing. But Bill Malugin's sources confirming the New York Times reporting from their sources that the investigation, the federal investigation into Louise Lucas involving potentially some of the businesses that she's involved in and criminality there and corruption began under the, drum roll please, Biden administration. Oh, sorry, everyone. It wasn't Trump ordering Cash Patel and Todd Blanche to do some political dirty work because he's mad for political reasons. This reportedly from the New York Times started under the last administration, which was run by members of Louise Lucas's political party. So maybe, just maybe, what I've heard is much more true than the knee-jerk partisan reaction that we've gotten from not just Democrats, which you expect, but also their handmaidens in the so-called news media. So we'll see how this all goes for Louise. Sweet, lovely, genteel, classy Louise. I say again, stay tuned for that. And stay tuned for the final hour of the Guy Benson Show. Up next, Rich Cioli is with us. Some big, big stories out of the most important, arguably, swing state in the country. Let's talk Pennsylvania politics and how it applies to the national scene. Might Republicans be wooing John Fetterman to join the GOP? What about the governor's presidential ambitions? We'll get to all of that coming up in our final hour straight ahead.
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25: President Trump is signaling progress on Lisa Brady, Fox News, in efforts to end the conflict with Iran.
26: The president says really good talks with Iran over the past 24 hours could secure a peace agreement.
27: Iran cannot have a nuclear weapon, and they won't. And they've agreed to that.
0: among other things.
26: Reports indicate an emerging deal would cap Iran's nuclear program, reopen the Strait of Hormuz, and end a U.S. naval blockade. And while President Trump says he has not set a deadline for Iran, he did warn in a social media post, if there is no agreement, the bombing starts at a much higher level in intensity than it was before.
25: Fox's Jared Halpern at the White House. A member of the Trump cabinet, Commerce Secretary Howard Lutnick, goes behind closed doors with a House committee, answering questions about his ties to the late sex offender Jeffrey Epstein.
2: Lutnick and Epstein were neighbors for years. Lutnick told lawmakers they only met three times, and when he saw a massage table at Epstein's home, Lutnick decided to end any relationship with him. But Lutnick and his family traveled to Epstein's island years later.
25: Fox's Chad Pergram on the Hill. A source says Lutnick also told lawmakers he never saw Epstein with any young women and never witnessed anything inappropriate with young women. Democrats say Lutnick has been changing his story. The House Oversight Committee is scheduled to hear later this month from former Attorney General Pam Bondi and from Bill Gates in June. Just getting word, a Special Forces veteran accused of trying to kill his wife last week has been found dead during a manhunt in Tennessee. A deputy U.S. Marshal telling Fox News Digital Craig Berry died of a self-inflicted gunshot wound. Also, an arrest made in the mass shooting during a lakeside party in Oklahoma last weekend. Court documents show witnesses identified an 18-year-old suspect and that the shooting followed a fight over gang-related issues. More than 20 people were injured. One has died. 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
5: Costly new requirements that Texas summer camps have hardwired internet service are being rolled back. State Representative Wes Verdell, who represents the Hill Country, is outraged that this comes just weeks before camp will start.
8: Those in leadership in the government need to issue public apologies to every one of the camps that they've caused so much trouble for.
5: He says the law cannot be stopped with a simple treatment from the Lieutenant Governor and House Speaker. There needs to be a special session to make a change like this. Dell Technologies plans to move its incorporation from Delaware to Texas. The tech giant is based in Round Rock, but incorporated in Delaware because of the state's business-friendly legal system. The company's headquarters have been in Round Rock since 1994, 10 years after CEO and board chairman Michael Dell founded the firm. The board of directors unanimously approved the company's reincorporation to Texas. Shareholders will vote on the proposal next month at the company's annual meeting. I'm Joe Morano.
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10: 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For those of you who've listened to me for the last 30 years, you know that this show is not just a show about real estate investing. It's really a show about life. And many of you have grown up with me. I've been doing this show now for 30 years. I've been mentoring people for 35, 36 years, actually. And for those of you who have followed me for a long time, you realize that what's more important to me is not the money, but the lifestyle, which is my tagline. But it's really the truth. Ever since I started doing this, I told everybody around me that I really didn't want to work hard. I didn't want to work in the business. I didn't want to be a full-time teacher, mentor, blah, blah, blah. I just wanted to help people. And so we've done that by getting the message out on the radio and by teaching people in classes, you know, how I accomplish what I accomplish, how other people I've helped accomplish it. And all that information is out there. And that's pretty much, you know, real estate information on how to retire using real estate as a passive stream of income. But today I'm going to talk about something different. I'm going to talk about the fact that, you know, I'm 70 years old and hindsight is 20/20. There is no doubt about that. So this is going to be a bit of a brutal conversation today. And you know that if you've been following me, I used to be a lot more brutal when I was young. I mellowed out as I got older. But still, sometimes the ideas and concepts come to me are just really, really brutal. Today is one of them. So I apologize before we get started, but I think it will be interesting for you if you'll listen to this and follow along. So the story I want to tell today is this. I woke up a couple days ago. And I walked outside, and for those of you who listen to me forever, you know that every morning I get up, it's my ritual, have my cup of coffee, open up the kennels, let my dogs out, and then we play. We roll and cuddle and pet and lick and, you know, sometimes it's on the couch, sometimes we get on the ground, whatever, but we just have this moment. It really brings me more joy than just about anything else in life to have these dogs just, you know, showing me how much they love me and how much I love them and the camaraderie and so forth. And then after we're done with the big cuddle and the roll around and the playing and so forth, then we do the walkabout, which is an opportunity for them to go to the bathroom for the first time since last evening. And it's an opportunity to walk our 2.5-acre lot, which is just incredible. I've told you about it. I've put pictures of it in Facebook. It's probably one of the neatest backyards you'll ever see in a residence. In other words, you might have a hotel that has a neater area, but no residents have really nicer than this that I've seen. And if it is, it's got to be like a mega, mega million-dollar mansion to be better. It just so happened the guy that built this house was just a little bit of a freak. And he was rich at 34 years of age. His dad was multimillionaire. His wife that he just married's father was a multimillionaire. They're both rich, so they were kind of like spoiled kids. And when they built this house, they built it to be the best of the best of the best of the best. One of the things about the house is it's built in a neighborhood where the least expensive house in the subdivision is about $2.5 million, and they go up to, I think, as much as the most expensive one was $6 or $7 million, something like that. One of the interesting things about living in a subdivision like that is that you cannot break the homeowners association rules. Say, well, you know, don't rich people have the ability to get away with anything? No. When you live with a bunch of rich people in the neighborhood, then they have rich people rules. And one of the rich people rules that I'll share with you is that you can't have dead trees. Now, this whole subdivision was built in the middle of a giant pine forest. I mean, 100-foot pines all over. When I first bought this house, there were probably about 10 more 100-foot pines than what I have now, because these trees die. I mean, they've been around for hundreds of years, most of them, to be 100 feet high or whatever they are. It may even be higher than 100. I don't really know. But they're huge. And one of the problems with pine trees is pine trees get this thing called pine bark beetles, which kill them. And if you get pine bark beetles, you can't do anything about it. You can prevent them, but you can't do anything once you have them except cut the trees down and get the beetles out of there. So it is a rule that you cannot have dead pine trees in this neighborhood, because inevitably, if you have a dead pine tree, it has pine bark beetles. Not to mention these 100-foot trees fall down. They're taking stuff out. They're taking out fences. They're taking out houses. They're taking out other trees and things and pets and the whole bit. So it's just a rule. You can't have dead trees. Well, for about a year ago, I noticed that I had two dead pine trees in my backyard. And so I paid a company to come in and take them out. And so they cut them down and they dig out the root, and the, you know, the root ball, whatever it is, and, you know, get rid of them. But what I also noticed was the lady behind me had like three or four dead trees. So I had spoke to the guy who was the owner of the subdivision. He wasn't the owner. Let me see what he was. He's the guy who built the subdivision. I'm sorry. So he now is like head of the homeowner association. He's the guy that built everybody's house and sold everybody their home here. And I said, hey, you know, these pine bark beetles, if they don't get rid of those trees, they could spread to the rest of my pines and everybody else is in the neighborhood. And he goes, yeah, yeah, we'll give them notice. They've got to get rid of them. But I noticed that for about 6 months, they didn't go away. Now, you have to understand, in a neighborhood like this, everybody in the neighborhood knows there's only 15, 18 houses total in the neighborhood. Everybody knows who everybody else is. But they're all rich people that own companies and have large families and businesses and stuff. And they don't associate with each other very much. I mean, we'll say hi, you know, we're walking our dog, hey, how you doing, that kind of stuff. But nobody really associates with each other. It's just not that kind of neighborhood where you barbecue on the back. You don't go out on your front patio in a $5 million home and barbecue and say hi to the neighbors, you know, slapping some hamburgers around. It just isn't the scene. You have more like people driving around in their $200,000 sports cars, driving them up and down the street, just sort of like letting the kids drive them, have fun. You know, hey, how you doing, waving to your neighbors kind of thing. That's more like what happens in this kind of neighborhood. But there's really nobody out there really just, you know, having a beer and slapping some burgers around. So you don't really know everybody, and you don't really know what's going on in everybody's life. You hear about it. You know, there's the women talk and so on and so forth. Well, I walk out back 2 or 3 days ago. I think it was 2 days ago. And I look up and I see that these trees are gone. These dead trees are gone. And I'm thinking, wow, this lady finally went ahead and got rid of them. So I was so excited about it, I asked my wife about it. My wife said, oh yeah, let me tell you what happened. This lady had been sick with cancer for 6 months. And it was a pretty aggressive cancer. She had it. They knew she had it. And then in no time at all, she was dying. And what happened was the lady died. Now, when somebody dies and leaves a multi-million dollar home, somebody, your state's going to come in and get it. I think she had a couple kids, an ex-husband, whatever it was, whoever was going to get this thing. Somebody took over the estate, took over the home. And what's interesting is that although the association never pressured this dying lady to get rid of the trees, almost instantly after she died, they pressured the estate to get rid of the trees. Now, why do I bring this up? Yeah, these are rich people problems. I get that. That's not why I'm bringing them up. It's not why I'm bringing this up. What I'm trying to share with you is that how many of you in life feel like, and remember, you probably don't feel this way if you're 30 or 40 years of age, but how many of you are 60, 70 years of age, maybe even late 50s, feel like, man, the world just wants me to get out of the way. The young people want my job. You know, people want my house. How many people feel like the world just wants you out of the way? When we come back, we're going to talk about that more. And where does that really put you in this game of life? We'll take a short break and be right back with the Del Wamsley Radio Show.
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0: and basic goods like food, medicine, and fuel are inconsistent at best. And what happened to their pals in Venezuela didn't help either. Ironically, while political rhetoric often paints a picture of isolation, the reality is more complicated. The United States, directly or indirectly, still plays a role in keeping Cuba from total collapse through policy exceptions, humanitarian allowances, and even energy flows that don't quite make headlines. So what's really going on? It's really less about conflict and more about leverage. When a nation is under pressure, every external relationship becomes a negotiation tool. The U.S. has to balance humanitarian concerns with political realities. Push too hard and you risk instability right off your coast. Ease too much and you lose influence. It's really a delicate dance, and it's been playing for a long, long time. Just a thought. I'm Jeff Davis.
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4: 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Today we're discussing how music has played a part in framing our belief system about money. I don't know if the world's belief system is represented by music, or if music is leading the belief system about the way the world is. I think music probably follows the way the world is more than leading the world the way it should be. So the first song, and I've got many, many songs in various different genres here. I'll get to your genre, I'm sure, before this show is over. One of the things I want you to understand, though, is that I picked these songs for the lyrics more than the songs themselves, just because the thought processes that went into whoever wrote these songs. The first one, the one that's most important to me, I used to listen to this when I was a high school kid. I love the song. Just love the song. Don't know why that I related to this song in high school. Doesn't make any sense, I guess, because I was a hard worker in high school and I got good grades and I was, you know, nose to the grindstone and that kind of thing. The song is called Working Man by Rush. And if you've ever heard it, if you haven't heard it, go look it up. It's a great song. But the lyrics go like this. I get up at 7 and I go to work at 9. I got no time for living because I'm working all the time. It seems to me I could live my life a lot better than I think I am. I guess that's why they call me. They call me the working man. I'm relating to this in high school. Believe that? That shows you my belief system had already been struck in high school that I was going to be a successful person, but my definite success was to have a good job, to move up the corporate ladder, and just be like my dad, who was a workaholic. My dad was a workaholic. I never saw him. He was never around. He didn't have a life. So you go on with this. It says, because I get it home by 5 o'clock and I take myself out an ice cold beer. Always seem to be wondering why there's nothing going down here. Nothing in his life. He had nothing in his life. That's the way it was. It seems to me I could live my life a lot better than I think I am. I guess that's why they call me the working man. Boy, there it is right there. Any of you ever just sat and thought to yourselves, now what's funny is that this song was big to me in high school, but later when I was like 20 something working in a health club and I was working 12 hours a day from 8 o'clock in the morning to 8 o'clock or night or 9 in the morning to 9 at night, working 12 hours a day, 6 days a week, this song resonated. I'd just go home and listen to the song and go, man, I'm just a working man. I got nothing. I have no time. I have nothing.

0: So it goes on and says, well, they call me the working man. I guess that's what I am. When do you have that realization? You wake up one day and have that realization. I'm the working man. They got me. They got me. They turned me into the working slave man. Goes on and says, well, I guess it. Well, I get up at 7 and I go to work by 9. I've got no time for living because I'm working all the time. Seems my life could be a lot better. So let's just repeat the same thing. So you get the point here. I'm in high school. I'm in college. I'm listening to these lyrics and I'm thinking, yeah, this is who I am, I guess. And then when I get out of it, I'm working 12 hours a day, 6 days a week. I'm thinking, yeah, this is who I am. But I'm thinking it in a negative way now. Before I was thinking of it in a positive way. Now I'm thinking it was a negative. I'm just thinking, when I was in school, I was thinking, yeah, I do my homework. I study. I do all the things you're supposed to do. I'm that working man. I'm going to be successful. And when I got out and I figured out being successful meant having a hard job, working long hours, making little pay, then I realized. Now, I had a best friend in high school, a couple of them, but one of them was one of the smartest guys I've ever met. He won all kinds of awards for his knowledge, whether it be educational or just being smart, whatever it was. He got a free boat to the University of Wisconsin, where I went to school, but he decided to quit. He got the idea that all this was a scam, that the working man, the whole thing about going to college and getting a job, it was just a scam. So he grew his hair long and quit college and went to work on the landscape crew at the University of Wisconsin. This is the kind of music lyrics that he believed in. This is called Funk 49 by the James Gang. It goes, sleep all day, out all night. I know where you're going. I don't think you're acting right. I think it's showing. Wow. There it is. But here's the key. A jumping up and falling down. Don't misunderstand me. You don't think I know your plan? What you're trying to hand me. Your plan. There it is, corporate America. Your plan. Suck me into it. Make me a part of the workforce for the rest of my life. 12 hours a day. 6 days a week. Work and work and work and work. Now, that would be fine if one thing were true, and that were you made a lot of money. But I didn't. I made very little money, almost none. Long hours, hard work, neither one equate to getting ahead financially. You know, I have a large home and I have a lot of work done on it. I have tons of contractors that come here all the time. And it's always interesting to meet them. Nice people. I've talked to them. How did you get a house like this? And I told them, you know, invested in real estate. You get into their life a little bit, and they're always like, you know, I could never do anything successful. I'm going to be working until I die. There's no retirement. There's nothing. And you can see that they're psychologically trapped. They don't believe that they can get out of this rat race they're in. And I don't know how I get to anybody, to be honest with you. You know, the radio, I just pound away. Some people listen to me for 5, 6, 7 years before they do anything. And just one day it snaps. This doesn't work. What I'm doing isn't working. I got to try something different. I've been listening to this guy. He seems to have some different ideas. Maybe I go try some of his stuff. Right? But it's really sad when you look at this and see, I've been programming myself since I was a kid to be a workaholic. These guys have been programming themselves since they were kids not to be workaholics and not to get wrapped up in work. When we come back, I'm going to talk about the history of these things. I'm going to take you back a generation or two to where this hard work ethic all came from. And then we'll go forward into more current music and look at what people are believing today. Take a short break. Be right back with the Del Wamsley Radio Show.
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0: First choice is to try to mature, to grow up, and to get away from being dependent is to become independent, in which case you have control of your own financial situation, both your cash flow and your asset base. You need to do that. Now, the problem with most people is they can't do something like that in large chunks because they don't have enough money. So you start out like I did. You buy one rent house. This is the key. You got to start. How do you eat an elephant? One bite at a time. You've got to go buy one rent house. Now you're $500 a month freer than you were before you had that rent house. Buy two. Now you're $1,000 a month, freer than what you were, until you get up to where you have about $10,000 in income, and then you can quit your job. Then you're totally free, and then you can go out there and buy apartment complexes because you have the time to operate them. If you've got more money when you're starting, then you can just go start with an apartment complex and buy in, and if you don't know how to operate it, take the classes. You learn how to do it, but then you also hire someone else to do it for you that already has the skill set, and you can move.

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15: 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Today we're discussing what have you done in your life? What do you have to look back to in your life? What do you have to look forward to in your life? Are you living your life? Or are you just existing, and are you just waiting for your time to run out? You know, a lot of people just live in that life thinking, you know, one of these days it's going to be over with and I can be done with this stuff, right? It's such a sad thought. Instead of having the exciting, you know, thought that, boom, you know, I can get out there and do something. So I'm going to talk about our 30s, 40s, 50s, 60s, and 70s now. Let's talk about what you could be looking forward to. In my 30s, I retired. 2.5 years after I started investing in single-family rent houses, I retired at 34 years of age. That was a big deal. Now, you talk about something that you could do. You're in your 20s. Get started now. You're in your early 30s. You get started now. Before you're 35, 36 years of age, you could be retired. That's a big thing to look forward to. That's an important step because now you've bought your life back from corporate America. And by the way, I just thought of this. If you want to do this, we have a four-part class starting. Our classes are normally 2 days, Saturday and Sunday. I'm teaching one May 1st or 2nd, 3rd or something like that. But we have a four-part one that's going on right now. Starts tonight. It's like 3 hours, let's see, it'd be 4 hours times four nights, 16 hours, yeah. So you can get started tonight. And if you want to get involved with that, just contact us at our website or text the word radio to 88007. Get yourself involved. It's easy to take. It's four nights at nighttime where you don't have to worry about work. You don't have to take off a weekend. It's for some people, this is the correct way to take the class because it fits their schedule. I prefer coming to my show, which is, you know, I'll have a educational class that comes up here 2 day coming up at the beginning of May. I prefer live ones myself so I can work with you personally, right? And get you where you need to be. But the thing I want to bring up here is that, okay, in my teens, in my 20s, I was all about fitness and all about exercise and trophies and this and that. But in my 30s, I was ready to retire. And so I actually got up to, in my 30s, like 107 houses. And I remember going on vacation with this guy that was a member of my group, Lifestyles Unlimited. He was a friend of mine. He'd been a member for a while. And he had 85 houses. I had 107. He had 85. It was kind of like we had this contest going on. It was something fun to do. You know, we, you know, play with each other. But I remember reading this book. And I don't even remember what the book is. I wish I did. But it was a book that said that basically if you don't make $40,000 a month, you're nothing. Literally, that's what the book said. I mean, hey, no matter what you think, you make 10 grand a month, you make 20 grand a month, you're nothing. Until you make at least 40 grand a month, you really can't live the way decent people live. I remember reading this because at the time I think I was making 20 or 30,000 bucks a month. And I go, what do you mean? And so this friend of mine had 85 houses. He owned a condo in Puerto Vallarta. And it was really cool. He owned this thing. The condo was up on top of the cliff. And down the side of the cliff was like waterfalls. And one waterfall would fall into the next puddle of water. And then that one would fall off down to the next one. It was like down, down, down, all the way down to the beach. It was a beautiful thing. And I remember sitting there under the palapa with him, and we were discussing this book, and I was reading, you know, excerpts out of it to him and saying, you know, Bruce, we suck. I mean, come on, man. We make 20 grand a month. What is 20 grand a month? I mean, that's nothing. This guy's saying, if you don't make 40, you have nothing. And I think it was somewhere between 20, 25. I don't know. Really, I can't remember exactly what it was. But at that moment, I said, you know what? I'm going to make $40,000 a month. Just why not? Just figure it out. So at the time I was buying single family houses, I started buying small apartment complexes. I said, I have to change. I need bigger. I need more zeros at the end of each deal that I'm doing so that I get there faster. And that's what this guy explained, is that whatever it is you're doing, you can do it 10 times faster. You don't have to do it at the slow, methodical pace you think you have to go. So I believed him, and I just started buying larger properties. And I ended up with a 64-unit apartment complex, a 68-unit apartment complex, and an 88-unit apartment complex. Each one of these were only a block apart, believe it or not. And each one of them made me $15,000 a month. That was my net cash flow. So now I was making $45,000 a month. Now, to get there, I sold off my houses to get the money to be able to buy these apartments. And, you know, I built up quite a bit of equity in 107 houses. And so I sold them off and took the money and started buying these apartment complexes. And the story, each and every one of these apartment complex stories was unbelievable. Each one of these properties I purchased and turned them around, I made over $1 million in 1 year each. It was just, boom, I did one, go, wow, I made $1 million doing this. There's one across the street. Why don't I buy that one? Because that guy doesn't know what I'm doing and how I made my $1 million. I'll buy his and do it to his. And I did, and I made another $1 million. And then the one right down the street, and I said, boom, I want to buy this one. I bought it, did it again, made another $1 million. So all of a sudden, I'm going from being a millionaire to a multimillionaire. And I had somewhere between $10 and $20 million of net worth at that time. Don't know exactly how much, because I never really kept track. Like, that was really the goal. The goal was not the money. It was the lifestyle I was living. And it was a wonderful lifestyle. And I remember having these three properties for 15 years and not letting go of them. Did a lot of other things while I had them, but I never got rid of these three because they were my base income for life. 45 grand a month, every month. Just take it to the bank. Man, I love that. I didn't get rid of them until much later. When I got married, my wife said she didn't like them because they were old in a part of town that she didn't like with clientele she didn't want to deal with. And she wanted to go to Class A apartments. Boy, I wish I never got rid of them, to be honest with you. I mean, they were just a gold mine at times. So what happens is here I am now at like 40 years of age. And I'm making $45,000 a month. My life is incredible. It's just incredible. And I want you to think about, where were you when you were 40 years of age? Was your life incredible? Were you living on $45,000 a month? Did you have goals? Did you accomplish anything? Did you have physical fitness goals? Did you have financial goals? Did you have health and fitness? Did you have marriage goals? Did you have kid goals? What were your goals? What did you ever do? I'm not trying to talk about me. I'm only talking about me because I know about me. I would like to know what you did. In fact, you can email. Email me at askdell@luinc.com. Tell me your story. Do you have a great story? Or do you have a weak story? Are you living a life of quiet desperation? You don't have anything going on. You got nothing to claim. Tell me your story. I'll share whatever I can without using your name and everything. But it just, to me, I see so many people. I've been mentoring for 36 years, thousands of people who quite honestly have nothing going on. They have nothing they can brag about. And look, I'm not telling you to go out there and brag. What I'm saying is there should be something that you internally can brag about. What can you be happy about? Because someday they're going to cut your dead tree down in your backyard, like I said in the first segment. Someday people are going to push you out of the way. They're going to take over your home. You're going to be dead, and everything you own is going to go to dust. What have you done between then and now? That's the question. What does life look like 5 years from now for you? What exciting things do you have to look forward to, right? So this was a major crossover point for me. And then what happened was, now that I own these apartment complexes, I thought, you know, I better learn everything I can about how to operate apartments because they're different than houses. So I went to the Houston Apartment Association to take classes on operating apartment complexes. And when I was there, they asked me to leave. And you said, why was that? Because the Apartment Association was teaching people how to be employees, how to work for apartment complexes. I was sitting there owning apartment complexes, so I was talking to these people. I go, man, you guys really know a lot of stuff. Why don't you own one of these? And the apartment association said, you can't be talking to these people about that stuff. These people are sent here by their employers to learn how to do their job better. You can't talk to them about owning. I said, okay, I get it. I'm messing stuff up, so I'll leave. Well, they called me back a couple days later and said, why don't you just teach our IROs, our independent owners, how to do what you do, how to own property. I said, okay, I'll do that for you. And when I was doing that, they decided they were going to have a contest for who had the best apartment complexes out there. And of course, I won. So when we come back, I'm going to tell you what that did for me and how my life changed even more than that. And hopefully, how your life can start changing right now. We'll be right back with the Del Wamsley Radio Show.
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15: 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Today we've been discussing, what do you have to look forward to in your life? What do you have to look backwards at in your life? In other words, do you have a life? And we discussed the fact that many people are just going through the motions, waiting for it all to end so that people can take their stuff away and say, this person's gone. Ashes to ashes, dust to dust. I had somebody explain to me, you know, want to know how important you are in the world? Take a glass of water, stick your finger in it. Now pull the finger out, boom. Nobody even knew you were there. That's the kind of feeling that the world wants you to feel. But I think you should be able to enjoy life. I think there should be highs. Of course, there's going to be lows, but there should be highs. There should be things you enjoy doing, things you're proud of doing, things that you gave back to society. And my society gave back was the fact that I was producing thousands of units of housing that were clean and functional at fair price for people to move into. And I wasn't a slumlord, and I was taking over slumlord properties and making them nice. That was my give back. I felt really good. I felt as long as I could help thousands of people have a clean place to live, that was a good thing. Now, after I had gone ahead and got involved with the apartment association, I decided I was going to take on a property to prove what I was teaching would work. And I bought a 140-unit apartment complex, and I paid $700,000 down and then the loan on it. I don't remember exactly what it cost. And a year later, I sold it for $1.7 million gain. So I invested $700,000, I made $1.7 million. So it's an amazing story. We got in there, we totally renovated the place, we raised the rents radically. And interesting enough, this property was right around the corner from the other three that I've already told you about. So now I have five, well actually it was two apartments. It was 104 and it was a 106 and a 34. So it was 140 units, but it was two more properties. So now within two blocks of each other, I own five apartment complexes. And I'm making, you know, another $50,000 a month now. And I'm thinking, my gosh, I was making 45, now I'm making 50 more. This is incredible how much money I'm making. And all of a sudden, I won the National Apartment Association Real Estate Investor of the Year Award in 2007. I was the most profitable, most successful, most improved property in the country for independent owners, not for big corporations, but for just people like you and me, independent owners. Man, I got a lot out of that. I got a lot out of it as far as emotional satisfaction. I got a lot out of it as far as people notoriety, knowing who I was all over the country for winning this award, et cetera, et cetera. But it was really interesting. And that was kind of a high point for me, because now I have these 500 units that I have available to me, and I'm making this ungodly amount of money, you know, probably, I would say, realistically, $90,000 a month. And you go, what do you do with $90,000 a month? I tell you, you save it, because you don't really need it. you've been living on $10,000 a month, or like I did when I was in corporate America, I lived on like $3,500 a month. But then I raised my standard of living up to $10,000 a month. But man, when you're making $90,000 a month, you don't need it. So I'm saying to you, why aren't you doing something like this yourself? Where is your excitement? I have a friend who decided to get back into playing guitar. Now he's in a band at 60 years old. He's in a band traveling. He goes, you know, I'm an attorney. I make a living. I have money. I'm successful. Can I do what I want to do? I'm just going to go get in a band. And he did. Right? So we look at this thing, and I won this award in 2007. I met my wife after that, or actually before that, and she was an operations supervisor. She ran all my properties in all these different areas that I own this stuff. And then all of a sudden, 2008, 2009 came along, and the market crashed. And it was one of these things where I decided when the market crashed that I was one of the only guys who could actually buy real estate at the time, because everybody else had lost money in the real estate they're already in. I had not lost any money, and I had access both to my money and all the Lifestyles members' money who wanted to get into a deal but didn't want to do the work. So they wanted me to syndicate, and they would just hop on with me. So I went out and bought 5 apartment complexes at about 50 cents on the dollar. As a total, I bought some at 80 cents on the dollar. I bought some at 70, some at 60, some at 50. I bought some at 20 cents on the dollar. The average was all about 50 cents on the dollar between 2008, 2009, and 2010. By the time I turned these properties around, this portfolio, I had quadrupled my net worth. And now I was sitting there literally about 50 years of age, with more money than I could spend the rest of my life if I lived to 80 or 90 years old. I realized I could spend $1 million a year and never even touch the money I had. That's the kind of money that this portfolio made me. It just, boom, it was incredible. 4X my net worth out of nowhere, right? And then it happened. Then it happened. What happened? I got staph, almost died. Recovered from staph, got cancer, almost died. Recovered from cancer, got polyps in my intestines. They had to cut me open, take my intestine out, put me on a colostomy sack for 3 to 6 months, whatever it was, 3-4 months, I was with a colostomy sack. My intestine healed. They had to go back in. Surgery again. Connect my intestine back up. Take out the colostomy sack. And make me a human being again. I went through, between those three different things, hell. And I'd always lived my life as if I was going to die by age 65. But I got through all of those things, I think, by about age 57, 60, something like that. I don't even remember. The mind blocks out that kind of negative pain. It really did. It blocked it all out. And now I've come out of it. I'm cancer-free, or you're never, ever cancer-free, but my cancer's under control. The staph is healed. Guys, as we go out the back end of this show, I want you to ask yourself, what do you have to live for? What are you doing to change your life? Sign up now. Come to the 4-night thing, or come to my weekend thing, and start changing your life, because it's not the money. It's the lifestyle. And if you've got nothing to share, you've got no life. Have a great day. We'll see you tomorrow.
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2: Signaling progress in talks with Iran. I'm Lisa Lacera, Fox News.
22: They want to make a deal. We've had very good talks over the last 24 hours. And it's very possible that we'll make a deal.
2: President Trump this afternoon saying there has been what he called really good talks with Iran over the last 24 hours. The potential deal, according to reports, would cap Iran's nuclear program, reopen the Strait of Hormuz, and end the U.S. naval blockade of Iranian ports. This comes even as the U.S. military fired on an Iranian oil tanker, shooting out the rudder of the tanker in the Gulf of Oman as it tried to get through the U.S. blockade. A member of President Trump's cabinet answers questions about Jeffrey Epstein for congressional investigators.
23: Commerce Secretary Howard Lutnick is the first sitting cabinet member to sit down for an interview with members of the House Oversight Committee investigating Jeffrey Epstein.
24: If Donald Trump had seen the video transcript, he would have fired Howard Lutnick.
23: California Democrat Ro Khanna says Lutnick did not answer straightforward questions about a 2012 visit to Epstein's private island with his family, but the committee's chairman, Republican James Comer, says it's Democrats who are undermining a bipartisan probe. Former Attorney General Pam Bondi is scheduled to sit down with the committee later this month.
2: Fox's Jared Halpern at the White House. Police in Edmond, Oklahoma have arrested an 18-year-old man in connection with a weekend shooting that left a woman dead and 22 others wounded. Police Chief J.D. Younger says Jalen Davis has been charged with assault with a deadly weapon.
25: To be clear, Mr. Davis's arrest is not the conclusion of the investigation. It is merely the most recent development.
2: Davis turned himself in this morning after a warrant was issued for his arrest. He's being held on $1 million bond. Wall Street stocks rose and oil prices sank on hopes a deal with Iran is near. The Dow gained 612. The Nasdaq added 512. 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
27: 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Heroes like NYPD Detective Victor Vargas, a U.S. Air Force veteran who died from pancreatic cancer after serving in the World Trade Center recovery efforts. Tunnel to Towers honored Detective Vargas by paying off the family's mortgage. 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
28: Costly new requirements that Texas summer camps have hardwired internet service are being rolled back. State Representative Wes Verdell, who represents the Hill Country, is outraged that this comes just weeks before camp will start.
29: Those in leadership in the government need to issue public apologies to every one of the camps that they've caused so much trouble for.
28: He says the law cannot be stopped with a simple treatment from the Lieutenant Governor and House Speaker. There needs to be a special session to make a change like this. Dell Technologies plans to move its incorporation from Delaware to Texas. The tech giant is based in Round Rock, but incorporated in Delaware because of the state's business-friendly legal system. The company's headquarters have been in Round Rock since 1994, 10 years after CEO and board chairman Michael Dell founded the firm. The board of directors unanimously approved the company's reincorporation to Texas. Shareholders will vote on the proposal next month at the company's annual meeting. I'm Joe Morano.
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8: 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You were here long before any of us were here, although we have a representative in Congress who they say was here a long time ago. They call her Pocahontas. But you know what? I like you.
9: My Aunt Bee has walked by that picture at least 1,000 times, remarked that her father, my papa, had high cheekbones like all of the Indians do, because that's how she saw it. And she said, and your mother got those same great cheekbones, and I didn't. She thought this was the bad deal she had gotten me.

Mom and Dad were very much in love with each other, and they wanted to get married. And my father's parents said, absolutely not. You can't marry her because she's part Cherokee and she's part Delaware. And after fighting it as long as they could, my parents went off. They eloped. It was an issue in our family the whole time I grew up about these two families. It was an issue still raised at my mother's funeral.

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9: 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Kind of paining me, but I love my restaurants in Vegas. 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
7: 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Pretty.

0: congressional district. But we got the election in a couple weeks, so let's deal with it later. No, we're going to stop right now. We're going to deal with it right now. How many times as a parent was there a group of people, family gathering, party for their class, party with all their friends, and your kid acted like a complete brat and did something awful, assuming you wouldn't deal with it? Not here, not right now. It'd be too awkward. And it's rare. I know, because I was that dad. Then you go, hey, guys, let's shut this down for a minute. I got to deal with the problem. Nobody wants to do that. You're the turd in the punch bowl, but you got to do it. And Jeff Landry is doing it. Credit to him for that. Republican governors in Alabama and Tennessee call lawmakers into special sessions to redraw their new congressional districts. This is News Nation.
1: Other southern states like Alabama and Tennessee are joining that rush to redraw maps after the Supreme Court ruling. The Republican governors of Alabama and Tennessee announcing special sessions for next week. Alabama facing hurdles with this, where they can only actually act if the Supreme Court clears the way. But in the meantime, Tennessee's primary isn't until August, giving lawmakers there plenty of time to redraw that map. And weeks after Virginia voters passed a referendum to redraw the state's map, the State Board of Elections was unable to certify those results as legal challenges are playing out in the state's Supreme Court. The referendum approved a new congressional map favoring Democrats 10-1 with two Republican-led lawsuits challenging the legality of it. Because of the map changes and extra time needed, House election primaries will now be in August with early voting starting June 18th.
0: There comes a point where you realize that solving this country's problems is going to be a fist fight of sorts. The left is going to say, you're just not going to deport people. We're going to start attacking ICE officers. At some point, you're going to have to shoot one, because otherwise the ICE officer is going to die. We're just going to start creating riots. And we're just going to throw bricks at officers and rush them. And we're, at some point, you're going to have to shoot one. And that's where, as a society, you're going to go, oh, well, look, I don't like these people, but at some point, they're going to force your hand, and they know that. I almost never eat at national franchise businesses. I almost never eat at corporate businesses, you know, big corporation, multiple locations. 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It's, hey, if that makes me a bad person or small person or needy, whatever, I want the best service. And the more computerized we get, the more I want the human interaction. 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
13: In this country, what we're going to have to fix is not just neglect. It is intentional collapse. The Department of Justice has shut down an immigration court in San Francisco because the judges were basically rubber stamping asylum claims. The judge's approval for asylum cases were four times the national average. The Department of Justice has fired at least 20 of the 22 immigration judges. This is a story out of San Francisco's ABC 7.
14: 8 months ahead of schedule, the federal government is officially closing San Francisco's 100 Montgomery Street Immigration Court. We captured the last hours of service with one person remaining in line.
15: We're talking about 15,000 cases that are in limbo in San Francisco. It's a major hub of immigration in the United States.
14: Before the May 1st closure, the Department of Justice fired at least 20 of the 22 immigration judges at the Montgomery Street Courthouse. In December, we interviewed one of them, Jeremiah Johnson.
16: Why do you think you were fired?
17: For doing my job. Immigration judges preside over removal proceedings. That's what the law states.
14: Bill Hing, professor of law and migration studies at the University of San Francisco, believes the federal government was following the record of asylum cases that were granted here.
15: They wanted to get rid of immigration judges that were fair when it came to asylum cases.
14: In a statement, the Executive Office of Immigration Review under the U.S. Department of Justice said they determined it would be more cost-effective to relocate its court operations at 100 Montgomery Street to the nearby Concord Immigration Court. In Concord, immigration advocates are concerned this closure will lead to multiple years of delayed hearings.
18: San Francisco, there are like 120,000 cases pending. In Concord, it's half, 60,000. So that's where we are right now.
14: The Executive Office of Immigration Review said they will begin issuing new hearing notices to all parties whose cases are reassigned to the Concord Immigration Court. Millie Atkinson, director of the Immigrant Legal Defense Program at the Bar Association of San Francisco, said many still don't know where they will go.
19: We've had a lot of cases and received a lot of information about people who had their hearing changed and they were not aware of it, and they got a notice afterwards that their case was closed.
13: There is very simple, fundamental principle that America's for America. Japan is for Japanese, China is for Chinese. And that you don't just get to jump up and go, hey, I'm going to live in your country and do what I want, and anything you give to your people, I'm going to take for myself, and you can't tell me no. It's a pretty simple, fundamental, straightforward principle. And yet, there are a lot of people in this country who wish to change that. No, no, no. Anyone in the world can take whatever they want from our country, and you, an American citizen, can't stop them. What are we doing? What are we doing? This isn't even a sense of a nation anymore. A Lafayette High School principal, this is Lafayette, Louisiana, has been placed on administrative leave for having Lil Boozy, who's apparently going by Boozy Badass now, but that's Badass with a ZZ, not a SS. I want to be very clear on that. It is a rap name, after all. For having Lil Boozy visit the school. Lil Boozy has a lengthy criminal record that includes several gun convictions, and now the principal is in trouble. KLFY-TV out of Lafayette with the story.
2: LPSS officials say there's a clear process for who can step onto campus within the parish. And this visit at Northside High School apparently didn't make the cut. Now, what was meant to inspire students is turning into a debate over rules, leadership, and accountability.
10: The Lafayette Parish School System is investigating an unauthorized campus visit by rapper Lil Boosie at Northside High School. Officials say the appearance was not approved and did not follow district policy for guest speakers. School leaders say the visit contrasts with a separate approved appearance by Boosie earlier this week at Karen Crow High School, which followed proper procedures according to LPSS. Superintendent Francis Tuchet emphasized that all campus visitors must go through a formal approval process to ensure student safety and accountability. He released a statement on behalf of the school board saying, LPSS approved a visit through our standard safety protocols and procedures by Boosie to Karen Crow High School on Tuesday. A visit to another school campus that had not received prior approval from LPSS and did not follow standard approval standards is currently under review. As of this time, the Northside High School principal, James Rollins, is placed on administrative leave. Meanwhile, Boosie is backing the Northside High School principal. In a social media post, he praises their leadership and concern for students.
20: Hey, I'm doing this drop on my Instagram, and I'm asking that the school board in Lafayette, please allow this man to be principal again. This man had no ill wills towards anything. I did not rap. This man was looking out for them students.
10: The rapper said the principal simply wanted students to hear positive and encouraging words.
20: He said, just give them kids some positive words. And that's what I did. They asked me positive questions. He had no ill will towards nothing. He was thinking about them kids. He even told me no music, no rapping, none of that.
10: And he is now calling on the school board to reconsider any actions taken against the principal.
20: Reconsider. Give him another chance. Man, he had great intentions for that school, you know.
13: He didn't have no ill wills. In case you're wondering if Boozy is, in fact, his birth name, it's not. He was born Torrance Ivy Hatch Jr. 46 years ago. He was originally called Lil Boozy. Then he changed it to Boozy Badass with two Z's. Or just Boozy, you know, if you're into the whole brevity thing. But I'm just curious, what's going on in your life when you go, you know what, everybody? I was Lil Boozy. Just so y'all know, thank y'all for coming out here today. Just want to let y'all know, going forward, I'm not Lil Boozy anymore. I'm just Boozy. So just if y'all could, you know, correct the record, I'm just Boozy now. Or if you must, give me, you know, if you want my first and my last name, it's Booty Badass. But that's two Z's, not S's. Two Z's. Now, you could put a line through it like a dollar sign if you want. That's up to you, because I'm about that money. I'm about that money. Boozy about that money. Not Lil Boozy. Boozy about that money. So just from now on, just so y'all know, I'm not Lil Boozy. That was my name up until like 5 minutes ago. But now I'm not Lil Boozy anymore. I'm just Boozy or Boozy Badass. You call me Mr. Boozy, Senor Boozy if you want. I'm just basically just Boozy and Boozy Badass, but not Lil Boozy. I'm not little no more. Okay? Is my point. I'm Boozy and Lil Boozy. Not Lil Boozy no more. I'm not. I'm Boozy and Boozy Badass, not Lil Boozy, no more.
0: I looked at him and they looked at me, you know, and I just looked at her and I said, just get your stuff and get out.
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0: So I reached over and got a newspaper and I rolled it up. I slapped him on the nose. I said, bad dog. Bad dog.
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